0: It's quite comical to watch the Democrat Party fall apart. And Kamala Harris was supposed to be, well, we'll just attack white males and toxic masculinity, and we'll get everybody but the white males to vote against them. And some of the white males are such sissies and so self-loathing that they'll join us too. Didn't work. So now they're back to trying to recruit white males. They got Plattner, a Nazi, in Maine. And then you got James Tallarico in Texas. And this is turning out to be something really, really funny. I mean, really funny. Because this fella is turning out to be creepier and weirder by the day. And what you find out with these types is once you see a break in the facade, you start noticing they're not a little bit weird. They've experimented with a whole lot of weird. They've kind of been running in the circles of the weird. They've experimented with a skin suit of all sorts of positions on all sorts of issues, and they've basically spoken publicly against everything at least a Texan holds dear. The moment that he declared that his campaign was vegan, we're a meat-free, we're vegan, was the moment Texans thought, wait a second, this is the state where Oprah Winfrey was defeated in a courtroom for trashing the beef supply. This is the cattle state. We're talking about Texas. You might could get away with that in Bernie Sanders' Vermont, not in Texas. That's not happening here. This is the place where Pace Picante Sauce had a commercial that said another salsa was from New York City, and the response was, get a rope, right? Well, Tallarico has now had to come out and say, our campaign is not vegan, and God is not binary, and when I said there were six genders, maybe I was a little wrong. But he made sure to release a picture of himself with a turkey leg in his mouth. And he said, anybody who says that our campaign is vegan, you said it, them's fighting words here in Texas. Them's the fighting words, them are. Can you imagine a James Tallarico fight club?
1: All right, everyone. Rule one of Fight Club. Tell everyone about Fight Club. I mean everyone. I need the world to understand Jimmy T eats testosterone for breakfast, along with my side of scones, of course. Rule two of Fight Club. Tell everyone about this Fight Club. I'm serious.
2: Didn't he just say that?
1: I'm serious, people. Tell a friend and have a friend tell another friend. Call your Aunt Gladys. I mean business with this fighting manly men stuff. I need everybody to know it. Rule three of Fight Club. Matthew 26:52. For those who habitually draw the sword will die by the sword. That's right. So no swords, guys. Those suckers are really sharp and pointy, and they make a bunch of owies. I don't really need that. Rule four of Fight Club. You shall love your neighbor as yourself. I think we know what that means. White people have been loving themselves for way too long. That's right. White privilege penalty. Black fighters awarded 3 points automatically.
3: Oh, hell yeah.
1: Rule five of Jimmy T's Fight Club. The Bible says an eye for an eye and a tooth for a tooth. Simple math tells us those cancel each other out, so no hitting in the eye or mouth.
2: Who is this guy?
3: Has he actually ever read the Bible?
1: And finally, rule six of Jimmy T's Fight Club. There's neither Gentile, neither slave, nor free, nor is there male or female, for you are all one in Christ Jesus. Simple message there. All six genders are welcome to get it on here at Jimmy T's Fight Club. All right, ladies and gentlemen, hims, shims, theys, those, and all the others, get ready to fight with your grand weapon. That's right. Tyranny will rain down as you destroy your opponent with this superior 1,000 thread count Egyptian pillow. Let's get it on. Hang on. Time out. I got a feather in my eyeball. Oh, hurts the way.
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with you about the changes in economics. I was short on time there. I saw a report from The Economist, and this is going to blow your mind. It is the net change in number of company headquarters from relocations in only 5 years, from 2020 to 2025. And they were moving, three of the five that were that had the biggest losses were out of California, one from New York, and then New York, and then Chicago. It's by city, sorry. And three of the five states they're moving to were Texas and then Arizona and Tennessee. Net change in number of company headquarters from relocations. 5 year period, 2020 to 2025. Dallas gained almost 100. San Francisco lost actually 100. Austin gained about, it's on a graph, so it's hard to tell, about 55. Austin, those are high tech companies moving there. Los Angeles lost about 80. Houston gained about 25. New York City lost about 25.

0: Phoenix gained about 22, 23. Chicago lost, looks like, about 10. San Diego lost about 8. Nashville gained about 23. Three cities, Houston, Phoenix, and Nashville, gained not quite 25 for Houston. Let's say 25 for three. Let's round them up. Houston, Phoenix, and Nashville all gained about 25. Three California cities lost: San Diego, L.A., and San Francisco. San Diego, because it's not what it used to be. Los Angeles lost almost 100. I saw the other day a picture. It was the only thing that's been rebuilt after the Palisade fires. And it was literally a framed out, it was one framed out wall. It was like a faux wall in a furniture, in a decor store, just so they could hang stuff on it. They burned that city to the ground, figuratively and literally. And they won't rebuild. They got a wacko mayor, Karen Bass. How bad did things have to get that they would stop voting for a whack job? And they may still. Good grief. San Francisco? I know that when a lot of people hear San Francisco, they just think of a bunch of homos. I'm going to tell you something. San Francisco is one of the great American cities. Its identity as a gay city, I don't know when that happened. There was Harvey Milk and all that, but and that was in the 70s. But San Francisco was historically a great American city. I've quoted many times a line that I love, Tennessee Williams, who said, "There are only three great American cities: New York, San Francisco, and New Orleans. Everything else is Cleveland." San Francisco was a great city. My wife and I used to love to go out to San Francisco. Our favorite Jewish deli was there. We'd go down and eat Ghirardelli Square. It was great food. It was an interesting vibe. It was just such a wonderful city. Great architecture. And look at it now. What's it known for now? A TV reporter doing a story out in the field about the number of smash and grabs, and while they're doing the story, their van right there, smash and grab, people attacked in the middle of a story about how bad crime is. Liberalism has failed again and again and again. Eventually, the strong are going to destroy the weak, and the weak are going to be the white liberals. It is suicidal empathy. The only thing that keeps powerful people from destroying weak people is that other powerful people will stop in and defeat them. And it is that threat of power against them. When you remove that threat and you say, no, have your way with these weak white liberals, they will, and they have. And that's where you end up. That's exactly where you end up. And the left will call that culture wars. What? Enforcing the law? Closing the border? The Houston Chronicle's quote-unquote business columnist, Chris Tomlinson, says that Republican voters have chosen culture war candidates over Chamber of Commerce conservatives. Well, let me tell you something. The Chamber of Commerce crowd wanted wide open borders so they could have cheap labor. The average American was tired of being raped, beaten, robbed, murdered. So you want to call that culture war? Call it what you want. You're so out of touch, it's embarrassing for you. Or if you had any sense, it would be.
1: Republicans are out. Culture warriors are in. And political gridlock is here to stay. Republican primary voters sent a clear message in the runoff elections. They picked the most extreme MAGA candidates without regard for expertise. Ken Paxton trounced U.S. Senator John Cornyn, an old-school conservative who cared about governing. Paxton won by touting his support for President Donald Trump, including his attempt to overturn the 2020 election. MAGA Mays Middleton defeated Chip Roy to win the nomination for Texas Attorney General. Middleton is a political neophyte, but he's also the heir to an enormous oil fortune. He promises to tear down the separation of church and state, as well as target LGBTQ rights. Then there's Beau French, another scion of Texas oil money. He won the Republican nomination to become an energy regulator on the Railroad Commission by suggesting that we denaturalize and deport 100 million U.S. citizens. One thing unites all these candidates: a hatred for people who are not like themselves. While MAGA voters may find that attractive, most Texans are worried about inflation, their jobs, and their economic future. Democrats are trying to respond, and polls show James Tallarico has a chance against Paxton. But many Texans will never vote for a Democrat. If Americans want a better economy and government, they will need to start compromising and voting for candidates who care more about governing than posture.
2: Diamonds are forever! Woo! And so,
3: Mr. Michael Berry,
2: remember that.
0: If you ever go in for surgery, you know, your church, your Sunday school class, your family, they've all been praying for you, and you're so nervous. 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
2: Miami International Airport delivering record results. A new report showing MIA's economic impact climbed 17% last year to $212 billion, supporting nearly 946,000 jobs statewide. Passenger traffic topped 55 million, while cargo jumped more than 13%, keeping MIA the nation's busiest cargo airport. County leaders say the growth is fueling billions in new projects as the airport continues to drive South Florida's economy forward. The head of Real Estate Investment Trust under bankruptcy protection and a state investigation now faces a federal charge of mortgage fraud.
3: This is only one small chapter of a very large book.
2: Tampa U.S. Attorney Greg Kehoe says Brandon Mendenhall falsely claimed money from Rad Diversified and affiliated trusts was his personal income. Matt Fodor, who runs Tampa's FBI office, says many of the victims shared a common thread.
4: Primarily affluent folks that seemingly were willing to give part ways with their money and pay little mind to what was done with it.
2: Several investors have filed lawsuits against Rad. It's also under investigation by Florida Attorney General James Uthmeyer. Mendenhall could face up to 20 years in prison if convicted in the mortgage fraud case. The FBI also asking RAD investors to fill out an online form so it can identify all victims.
5: Drive less, celebrate more.
2: The first of seven FIFA World Cup matches at Hard Rock or Miami Stadium is June 15th, and with parking at a premium, Miami-Dade Transportation Director Stacy Miller recommends the free game day express shuttle.
6: The shuttles will begin boarding approximately 4 hours ahead. We will verify at those four locations that you have a verified ticket. That shuttle will take you directly into the stadium.
2: The pickup spots are the Golden Glades, Aventura Brightline, MLK Metro Rail, Semelo Hard Rock Hotel, and on weekends only, Amerant Bank Arena, for which you must reserve a spot. The kickoff watch party and concert is June 11th on Miami Beach. The Fan Festival at Bayfront Park runs June 13th through July 5th. Both are free and open to the public. With Florida's News, I'm Kimba Tyler.
7: Polls are closed in New Jersey, while polls in Iowa, New Mexico, and South Dakota close next, followed by Montana and California. Later. The race for California governor and Los Angeles mayor have garnered plenty of national attention. That's because two Republicans have made some inroads in the reliably blue state. Fox News contributor Steve Hilton for governor and reality TV star Spencer Pratt for mayor. Police in California say they're dealing with an active bomb threat and hostage situation inside a Chase Bank in downtown Bakersfield. Sergeant Eric Celadon said police received a call just after 1 p.m. about a bomb threat.
8: Unidentified male subject entered the bank and is currently barricaded with an unknown number of members of our community.
7: CBS News reports the bomb is strapped to the man's chest. Police have locked down a wide perimeter and say they're involved in ongoing negotiations with the man. At this time, everybody still remains inside the building. Police are involved in ongoing negotiations with the man. I'm Lisa Carton.
1: Have you heard the news?
9: We are in talks.
1: Peace talks.
9: It could happen today. It could happen tomorrow. It could happen next week.
1: Primaries. Los Angeles.
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25: I mentioned that my granddad was a Baptist preacher. Yeah. And when I was real little, he told me that we're supposed to follow Jesus's two commandments: love God and love neighbor. Mm-hmm. And I believe forcing my religion down the throats of my Muslim, Jewish, Hindu, Buddhist, atheist, agnostic neighbors is not love. And it's why I've fought so hard for the separation of church and state. I was raised to believe that that boundary in our First Amendment is a sacred boundary.
26: Yeah.
25: And it doesn't just
27: the weirdness is that it is six does. Gender Jimmy's candidacy. Because when the church gets too cozy, there's the things he has said and the things he has done, and there's who he is. They're all three very creepy. Texas Republican strategist Deirdre DeLisi was on two-way program when she was asked if we'll ever get the chance to meet six-gender Jimmy's alleged girlfriend, who now supposedly, the girlfriend is, if she is the, quote, girlfriend, I mean, that's, she is a friend and she is a girl and she was his chief of staff. She apparently exists as such. But the creepy thing is, this means that he hired her and then got her a job and dated her, and she was his chief of staff. But they would rather that complaint than that you know how weird she is and some of the things she has written. And it sure looks like this thing is going to unwind into the involvement of children in his relationships with his students when he was a teacher, encouraging them many times openly to call and text him on his personal phone. I think that's weird for teachers to do that with kids, and I don't think it's going to turn out that it's because he's a great guy. He had them write the Obama memoirs. He was involved with Obama's organization. He's been involved with this Soros-backed money organization. See, the Soros crowd, they don't leave it to chance. This isn't a grassroots candidacy. None of these. Obama built in a test tube. They identify these people early. They fund them. They put them in the presence of other people. They go to symposia and seminars and conferences, and they all rub elbows, and it becomes like a fraternity, a secret society of leftist weirdo whack jobs. And that's how they all know each other. It's not by happenstance. They didn't end up at the same restaurant and bumped into each other and became friends. So then Deirdre DeLisi was asked, would the hood rat congressman, Jasmine Crockett, would she have been a better candidate?
0: Everybody watch Deirdre's face close. I'm gonna abuse the privilege of having her here. Deirdre, do you think Texans will get the opportunity to meet the woman James Tallarico says is his longtime girlfriend during this campaign?
2: I'm guessing not. That was incredibly weird. I don't understand why he's hiding his girlfriend. But I'm gonna go with a no on that. I don't know. Okay.
3: You did that on purpose, knowing Deirdre's in a swivel chair, and you saw
0: exactly.
3: that.
0: I did.
3: I did.
4: Can I ask one mischievous question? Since you asked a mischievous question,
0: yeah, I did indeed.
4: Deirdre, I know it's a woulda coulda, but I keep going back to this place. I actually think Jasmine Crockett might have been a more effective candidate for the Democrats. I know it's early. I know there's a lot of game to be played. But starting today, if it were Jasmine Crockett, Ken Paxton were running against, I think it would actually be a more challenging fight. What do you think?
2: I don't know. I mean, I think people, that's an interesting woulda, shoulda, coulda. But she ran a deeply unprofessional campaign where it was like her priority was getting in the DJ booth in Houston, right? Like, at least Tallarico runs a professional campaign and he has professional people around him. She wants to do TikToks. Maybe
4: work for
2: on
4: Mom
2: paper.
4: Donnie.
0: She wouldn't have raised
3: Texas
0: as much
3: ain't
0: either.
3: No New York City, that's for
2: yeah.
3: sure.
2: I think for the Democrats, Tallarico is probably the better candidate.
0: Yeah.
2: But you know, that remains to be seen.
4: Wow.
27: Fox News' Kennedy did a great job describing the kind of candidate Democrats would need to win a statewide race in Texas, and that candidate is not Tallarico. Listen carefully, because we're going to loop back on this one.
5: Somehow they can't get over themselves in nominating these beta males, because all you have to do is spend some time in Texas. It is still very much Texas. Yep. And there is one thing that people in Texas love more than anything else in the world, and that's being from Texas. If you talk to someone from Texas, they will shake their hand and they'll say, "Hi, my name is Jeff. I'm a fifth generation Texan." And if you're going to run a Democrat, then that person had better be able to wrestle a longhorn steer and, poop out a pound of beef jerky while he's doing it with a smile on his face, talking about his time as a Navy SEAL. Like, those are the only kind of Democrats that are going to succeed in Texas. It is not this baby lotion soft child. He looks prepubescent. Yes. He looks like such a beta male. He was Beto O'Rourke was his big brother in the after school program.
6: They'll say, but he's a seminarian. How dare you not?
5: He put the semen in seminarian. As a naval, because if he were a Navy SEAL, it would help.
3: All right.
27: That was very well said by Kennedy. There was some rehearsal and some writing that was done. That wasn't off the cuff. That was really good. But she just described the type of Texan Democrats would need in order to win. And rather than go get that candidate, they are trying to shoehorn the candidate they have into that. Let's go back to former Democrat spokesman Hochidi Hinojosa.
14: He is an eighth generation white Texas male who loves meat.
27: So what you have here is they've cast Paul Reubens or Pee Wee Herman as Marcus Luttrell. What you have here is this really creepy human being who they're now trying to pass off as something that he's not. Here's MS Now's Katie Turr on with Bill Maher when the subject of six-gender Jimmy calling God non-binary came up.
26: He said some things that don't play well in Texas, like God is non-binary, which if there is a God...
28: He's taken that back. He said it was a silly thing for him to say.
26: It is a silly thing to say, because it just looks bad on a poster or an ad.
27: Yeah. Yeah, he's taking it back. You know, like Charlie Manson said, you know what? No more race war, no more murders. I take all that back. That was bad. Now let me go. Let me out. He's taken that back? God's non-binary? The Father, the Son, the Holy Spirit. Well, no. It's the non-binary person and the non-binary person and the Holy Spirit. That's creepy and weird. We're not going for that. Okay, I take it back. I was being silly. You know me. Just being silly.
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So I say all that about the experts telling you what to think. Tell you that what media and politics tell you every day, what they expose every day, is they think you're stupid. You see it in everything they do. You see it when a Robert De Niro finally breaks down and says, you people are a bunch of idiots. You saw it from Rob Reiner. You saw it from Michael Moore. You people are a bunch of idiots. You're inbred, gun-toting, church-going, war-fighting idiots in small, boring towns where nothing fun ever happens. You're all idiots. Well, no. No, we're happier than you are. We're all happier than you are. So I want you to trust your judgment, and I want you to listen to this comment. This is James Tallarico. There was somebody put up a side-by-side this weekend. I don't know if I have it. Here we are. I wasn't going to do this right now, but I'll do it now. A podcaster by the name of Matt Christensen. Way to go, Matt Christensen. Noticed something very familiar about two different interviews that Tallarico did. He was on CBS and separately on MS Now. And he noticed when he clipped the audio and laid it over the top, it's exactly the same. Now, what he did is alter it by an eighth of a second or so. So you hear the two of them playing together. Because if he played them one over the other, they're so perfectly aligned, you'd swear it was only one audio track. So he altered it just enough that you can hear that Tallarico is rehearsing answers. This was Obama 101. They are building these creatures in a lab to go out, pass off as, what was Obama? He's a nice black fella. He's not like that crazy Jesse Jackson. He cares about people and he's good and he's not a racist. He doesn't hate white people. He doesn't want to take all your money or your health care or anything.

0: 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Listen to this.
1: Well, you know, I've gone to every corner of Texas over the course of this campaign, from Beaumont to El Paso, from Amarillo to Brownsville, and everywhere in between. And I can't tell you the number of people who come up to me at the end of these events and whisper, I'm not a Democrat, like they're in the witness protection program.
0: The only word that changed in the two was that across this state and across Texas. He is rehearsing his answers. And he didn't write those answers. So nothing that Tallarico says between now and November will actually be from him. It is all carefully staged, carefully scripted. Listen again.
1: Well, you know, I've gone to every corner of Texas over the course of this campaign, from Beaumont to El Paso, from Amarillo to Brownsville, and everywhere in between. And I can't tell you the number of people who come up to me at the end of these events and whisper, I'm not a Democrat, like they're in the witness protection program.
0: So now that you know he rehearses what he says, now I want you to listen to him answer this question. Do you think that God is non-binary? Because Texans are really freaked out by you saying this. I want you to notice the tone when he answers.
2: James, just to be clear, do you no longer think God is non-binary?
1: Well, that comment was meant to be deliberately provocative. I believe you can't use human categories to define
0: go back.
1: As the Apostle Paul.
0: Stop. Let's go back. After Eric Swalwell came out and gave his very rehearsed answer to, you know, how many of these girls did you rape and how many of them did you just sexually assault? There's a fellow named Scott Rouse, R-O-U-S-E, and I can't remember what his YouTube page is. But somebody sent me a link to it. And he dissected Eric Swalwell answering the question. It wasn't answering the question. It was a statement into a camera that would then be broadcast. And it was, they had him very casual. It was meant to be just, hey, I'm just speaking straight to you. You know, let's take all the consultants out. I'm just speaking straight to you. I didn't do this to these girls. I'm a nice fella. And he went through every supposed tell, every little, you've seen Rounders, you know, you've seen Carol Burnett pull her ear. That was an intentional sign. You've heard that people blink normally just a few times per minute, but it can go up to 80 or 90 times when their heart is racing. That's why if you notice someone blinking, the experts will tell you he's nervous, he's lying. That was the basis of a lie detector test, which is a questionable truth. But there are some truths in there. There really are. And I think you can see them. You can hear them in just this audio, because I can't show you the video of it. But you can hear them in the audio, and you can hear that what they're doing here is trying very hard to get certain phrases embedded in your mind. I want you to notice how he answers, that was meant to be provocative. One of the things that Scott Rouse pointed out with Eric Swalwell is that when he delivered the, I didn't do it, I'm a nice guy, they're bad women, I'm a nice guy, is that he had repeated it by rehearsing it so many times that it was flat. When you make a statement, when you've been accused of being a mass murderer, you don't respond with, many people will think I did this, and I know that you're going to make your decision right now on whether I did this or not, and it is not true that I did this. There are only people who are saying this because they want bad things for me because they are bad. You'd be saying, are you kidding me? I didn't do this. But you can only do that so many times. This is why movie directors will sometimes, for a certain piece of a scene, they won't rehearse it. They will just shoot it. Because sometimes you only get the perfect shot one time. After that, as with many scenes, it becomes rote. It becomes flat. And you will notice that the actor is not putting in the authentic emotion that they're supposed to put in that scene. You've just learned that your girlfriend has died. Oh, my God, this is bad news. What should we do? Well, the first time you do that, you're really into it. But after you do it enough times, if you've ever had to rehearse something and do it over and over and over again, you lose kind of the edge to it. Tell me that's not what you hear here.
2: James, just to be clear, do you no longer think God is non-binary?
1: Well, that comment was meant to be deliberately provocative. I believe you can't use human categories to define God. As the Apostle Paul says in his letter to the Galatians, in Christ there is neither male nor female. And so Ken Paxton and the corporate media are going to use these past comments to try to distract from the corrupt system that Ken Paxton embodies. And our campaign is going to prosecute the case both against Ken Paxton and this corrupt system.
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0: Scott Jennings has really, really hit his stride. I think he is one of the up and coming. I mean, he's established now, but I think he's been one of the real breakout voices in conservative media. You know, this is a guy that was three times his weight. I mean, I don't know, twice his size. He used to be really fat, and he was a Republican kind of consultant, operative type guy. He's whip smart. He's very clever. He's media savvy, and he has found his niche. I don't know that he'll always be at CNN, but he's really good. I don't have an interest in sitting across from a Democrat and arguing with them all day. But he's really good at that. You know, there was Hannity and Combs, but Hannity got tired of that. At some point, it's tedious. It's tedious and it wears you down. Even William F. Buckley would look exhausted by the Gore Vidals of the world. Anyway, CNN's Scott Jennings was asked a very obvious but good question. So Cornyn, the guy that Paxton vanquished for the U.S. Senate seat in the Republican primary, his voters are establishment folks. They don't like Paxton. Will they go over and vote for weirdo Talifrico, or will they vote for Paxton to keep Talifrico from winning?
1: Well, look, first of all, on the Republican voters, when they analyze the records of these two candidates, let's say you voted for Cornyn. Are you really going to switch your vote to a guy who thinks there's six genders and it's immoral to eat meat because of the climate crisis? No Texan believes that other than Talarico, and no Texas Republican is going to switch their vote from Cornyn to a Democrat because of that.
0: He's right. As a Texan, I will defer to him, having said it well. He said it great. We haven't spent a lot of time on Graham Plattner, the fellow in Maine. But Scott Jennings did on his radio program, and we wanted to bring that to you. Plattner accused Chris Kyle, the great Chris Kyle. I did not know Chris Kyle. I know his wife, Taya. We used to take his son, Colton, hunting after Chris was murdered. Marcus Luttrell came along. My son, Michael T., and Colton are the same age. Great kid. Great shot, by the way. First time we took him dove hunting, the kid, first time he'd ever been. First time he'd ever shot a shotgun. Kid was money. It was almost like it was in his blood. It was uncanny. He accused the great Chris Kyle, American sniper, of killing civilians to pad his kill count. And to his credit, Jennings was not having any of it. Chris Kyle is not here to defend himself. He was murdered. He's an American hero. How dare you, Plattner, do this?
2: Don't lose sight of the Democrats' other star candidate, Graham Plattner, up in Maine. I don't want Talarico to steal Plattner's thunder as the weirdest, I mean weirdest, possible person you could have recruited to run for the United States Senate. The Washington Free Beacon has a new story out about Plattner, and they have Plattner suggesting that legendary American sniper Chris Kyle, you know Chris Kyle, the movie, I'm sure you've seen it. They've got Plattner saying that Chris Kyle shot innocent civilians in Iraq in order to inflate his kill numbers. He also, Plattner, that is, bristled at the idea that a former Navy SEAL like Kyle and his platoon should be called heroes. Let me quote Plattner for you. Quote, Kyle's stories about how many people he was shooting certainly track with the behavior I witnessed in Ramadi, said Plattner. It's relatively easy to get high numbers if you're a little less discriminating in your fire than, say, a more professional unit would be. Here's Plattner once again, and he's done it many times, maligning the memory of these American heroes, these American veterans.
0: What a monster. Kyle's widow, Taya, who's a wonderful, wonderful woman, responded to those accusations.
2: Now, the widow of Chris Kyle, Taya, Kyle, has come out to respond to these despicable comments. Let's hear her. She appeared on Fox. Let's hear this exchange, cut number 7.
3: The stories about how many people he was shooting certainly tracked with the behavior I witnessed and people I knew witnessed down at the Gov Center, which is it's relatively easy to get high numbers like that if you're a little less discriminating in your fire than, say, a more professional unit would be.
4: What went through your mind when you heard this?
5: Oh, I mean, to me, it's just like nothing says I want attention more than disparaging a national hero who's also dead. It's just, it's transparent, it's cowardly, it's lowbrow to lie about somebody else, right? And it distracts from what you've probably said, and in this case, I think some things that he has said. And it's this cheap political trick to say, you know, I haven't done a whole lot, so let me attach my name to somebody who's beloved, and if nothing else, I'll get out in the news. And that's working for him to get that notoriety. But to me, it shows a total inability to lead with character. So for me, he would be out of the running immediately.
0: Very well said, Taya. Jennings said that Plattner knows that he's a joke, and he knows he's a liar. I believe this to be true.
2: I think Taya Kyle had it just right. I think Graham Plattner lashes out against these other veterans, against a hero like Chris Kyle, because Graham Plattner knows deep down that he, Graham Plattner, is a complete and total failure.
0: Pause there. He knows that. It's true. He hates himself. And that's why he would sit at his computer and post disparaging comments about other veterans in online forums and chat rooms. This is what those people do. Sitting in mama's basement, they're keyboard cowboys, they're angry at the world. We've all seen them. They've attacked you. They've attacked me. You post something that, oh, Orange Man, Trump, rapist, he's horrible. You're a horrible person. I hope you die. You're like, whoa, I think this is more about you than it is me. You got problems.
2: A ne'er-do-well who has never done anything meaningful with his life whatsoever. He stands for a bunch of nonsense. He's been created, a narrative about him has been created by the Democratic Party so he can run for the United States Senate. But none of it's real. He's not some up by the bootstraps oyster farmer. He's not some, you know, working class heroic story. None of that is true. It is completely fabricated the way they're billing Graham Plattner. And the thing is, he knows that. He knows that he's a joke. He knows that he's a lie. And he knows that he has spent a good chunk of his life saying things and doing things that are basically disqualifying for the job of United States Senate.
6: Ladies and gentlemen, Elvis has left the building. Thank you and good night.
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13: Indiana Fever star Caitlin Clark and her coach Stephanie White got into an animated discussion during Indiana's loss to the Portland Fire on Saturday, causing rumors of a rift. But the duo said Monday there's no story. Said White, "I was challenging a player. 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While Clark said of White, "That's somebody I will ride for the rest of my life." 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
16: This is a Bloomberg Money Minute. An executive order signed by President Trump today pushes federal agencies to work with AI companies to get early access to cutting-edge AI models 30 days before the public can get them and help officials protect against AI-enabled cyber attacks. On Wall Street, enthusiasm over everything AI-related helped send all the major averages to fresh all-time highs today. Just barely in some cases. The Dow was up 229 points, almost 0.5% higher. But the NASDAQ added 7, the S&P up 10, and oil closed higher, back near $94 a barrel. Media giant Paramount Skydance formally asking the European Union's merger watchdogs to approve its $110 billion takeover of rival Warner Brothers Discovery. And the CEO of Dollar General Stores says that his shoppers are cutting back on buying basics like food and household essentials. And he says it's because they say they're spending so much more on gas. Tom Busby, Bloomberg Radio.
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35: Traditionally, it's been trading on book value, a multiple book value. Now it's trading on a PE. And if you look at Micron, for example, I've never seen Micron or memory have 81% gross margin guides. So we're in a different world. And that's due to inference. Inference drives a tremendous amount of memory consumption. So, yes, we're re-rating. And I think you have to put the AI cycle in perspective. This is U.S. and China right now. If we didn't have the Iranian war, you would see the Middle East go basically straight up on AI. And they will go up on AI. Europe has to go along for the ride, and unfortunately, the EU is very bureaucratic, and I think they'd rather fine U.S. companies versus innovate, and they really risk not getting on this AI cycle, economically and defense-related.
34: I adore William Power. You have William Power, but can we make some news this morning that he's lifting his target on Microsoft? Would you like to make an announcement for us, Mr. Mortensen?
35: No, I think Will is a fantastic analyst, and I think when you see the leverage of their free cash flow and how they're re-architecting the company real-time, it's a real-time architecture. 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
0: and formerly the first deputy managing director of the IMF. We're talking about surging bond yields and what it says for the developed world's fiscal trajectory. Geeta, thank you so much for coming on Off Odds.
2: A pleasure, Tracy and Joe. Great to be on your show.
0: So what's your take when you're staring, presumably, you know, on a minute-by-minute basis at a chart of the U.S. 10-year yield? What are you thinking?
2: I mean, firstly, I think it's absolutely right to start with the conversation about what's happening in bond markets, because frankly, despite all the many different shocks going around in the world, I actually do think the one that's most worrisome is what we see with public debt levels everywhere in the world. In the US, we've seen yields go up. It's a combination of things. You just talked about all of them, which is one is the fact that inflation is now expected to be higher. And there is a sense that the real rate at which the economy will stay, you know, at a somewhat stable level of inflation is higher. So the kind of the real interest rate has drifted up. The R star has drifted up from pre-pandemic when it was like half a percentage point. Now it's a 1 percentage point. But on top of that, you have the premium that's coming from the risk of inflation, from, very importantly, the last fiscal deficits that the U.S. is running and is projected to continue to run into the foreseeable future. And, of course, the third element, which is the AI boom and the expenditure, the capital expenditure that's being undertaken for that is also shifting the R-star up to maybe even higher than 1 percentage point. So because of all these reasons, we've certainly moved away from the pre-pandemic period of low for long interest rates and what we were talking about, you know, the end of, I think we are, have the end of secular stagnation at this point. Secular stagnation was about the fact that there was not enough investment happening, especially in the private sector. That is no longer an issue anymore. So because of the combination of inflation, AI boom, fiscal deficits all over the world, high public debt everywhere, you know, we are seeing yields go up, and that's true in the U.S. too.
3: I want to drill into all of these specific things, but let's start with like the high level of public debt. That was a thing that people were talking about quite a bit prior to the pandemic as well, and rates just kept going lower and lower, including famously in Japan, where debt to GDP levels are even much higher than they are in the Western world. And that was sort of famously known as the widowmaker trade because rates kept going lower. What changed between pre-2020 and post-2020 such that this suddenly, in your view, and perhaps the market's view, this became an important thing that was not perceived by the market as being important pre-COVID?
2: A few things changed. One, the AI boom was unexpected. That was not something that was being priced in markets pre-pandemic, for sure. That big increase in demand for capital coming from the private sector is one, a big change. The other big change is the fact that fiscal deficits are now projected to stay at levels that nobody was expecting the U.S. to run close to 7% fiscal deficits for the foreseeable future. That is the another important factor. And the third is the composition of who's the marginal buyer of this debt. So we had a period when central banks everywhere were buying government debt, and that also helped keep interest rates low. In fact, that was part of the strategy of how to, you know, strengthen the economy. Quantitative easing was part of the toolkit. And so that helped keep interest rates low, but that's changed. And now we have the central banks everywhere who have either stopped buying or they're running it down like it's happening in Japan. And the marginal buyer are the more volatile investors. Hedge funds in the U.S. are the market makers over here. And so whenever there are any shifts in global market conditions, you see a lot more rate sensitivity than you would have seen if it was mainly official credit flows. And also true about capital flows coming into the U.S. Previously, buyers of U.S. treasuries used to be foreign central banks. They're not doing as much anymore. it's mainly coming from non-bank financial institutions from the rest of the world. And so they're also much more volatile and fleety. So you're going to see just generally higher volatility in the yield curve.
0: Can you talk a little bit more about the AI boom? Because we hear people talk about I think this is actually something that is just starting to get a lot of attention, but the proportion of issuance in the corporate bond market that's coming from AI companies or AI-related, you know, investment right now is just insane. And you mentioned Torsten Slok chart. There's a chart there that shows basically the proportion of AI in the corporate bond market. It's now 50% of all investment grade issuance year to date.
3: Wow.
0: And in even junk rated debt, it's creeping up to like almost 40%. Wow. So this is a significant amount of debt that's being issued into the market. Is it reasonable to think that investors are maybe going to think like, well, I'll buy some big tech mega cap IG debt versus a US Treasury?
2: At least when we look at the price of the markets, that seems to be the case, especially when it comes to equities. Everybody wants to have a piece of the AI boom. And yes, I think there is that sense that, well, this is a sector where we could really see real gains, especially, you know, in terms of productivity increases and profitability. And that's going to help. That's going to be something that they want to be a part of. So there is that demand for corporate bonds and for U.S. equity, which is coming, again, both from domestic investors, but also from international investors, where AI is the trade. I mean, that's where all the dynamism is, and that's where people want to park their money. Now, we pointed out all the reasons why rates are likely to stay high, but I just want to point out that since we still have the ongoing Iran conflict and we still have the Strait of Hormuz closed, if that is not resolved in any time soon, like, you know, the next month or so, and you see a even steeper increase in oil prices and crude prices going up to, say, $160 a barrel, which is what some of the projections would be in that case, then we could see much more demand destruction than we're seeing today. And we could be back in that space where, at least at the short end, interest rates are being cut pretty rapidly.
3: On this question, going back to the effect that the AI build-out is having across rates and bonds and so forth, I want to sort of get some clarification here of what either you or what economists mean when they talk about, say, like crowding out, because there's one version of it that is like there's a lot of debt being issued right now by very highly rated companies, probably yields a little bit more than U.S. government bonds. That is attractive for investors, perhaps. And maybe that has some sort of crowding out in the financial markets. The other way that one can, that I tend to think of crowding out is that the AI build out, it's like they're taking up all of the wind turbines. They're taking up all of the trucking capacity to get the goods to the data centers. They're taking up all the skilled contractors and laborers within the regions that these data centers are being built. And that creates inflationary pressure that adds to the strain, and therefore, all things being equal, that says higher inflation, therefore higher rates for longer to maintain that. Which of those two models, whether it's the sort of financial markets version or the sort of real economy version, is a more useful way of thinking about that linkage between private and public sector spending / debt?
2: So both of those are in play right now. So that's the difference between what's happening to real rates versus what's happening to nominal rates.
3: Okay.
2: And what's happening to the pricing of the Fed rate path, right? So the first channel that you mentioned, which is just the fact that there is so much of demand from the private markets, from AI investors, for, you know, AI companies for capital, is going to raise real rates. You know, even if there is no effect on inflation or inflation expectations are not moving, we should expect to see real rates rise. And that's certainly, we're seeing some of that. And then the other is the effect that's working through the demand for the different inputs that go into AI. And that's creating an inflationary pressure, which would then need higher nominal rates. And that is also, you know, playing out. I think right now, I suspect that the real rate piece is more important. The inflationary part is being driven a lot by what's happening with energy prices and the pass-through from energy prices into also core inflation. So I think that's the more of the higher inflation, higher rate path story is coming from other forces on inflation as opposed to what's coming from AI itself. And then you have the real rate path, which is going up also because of the general risky environment that we're in, but also because of what's coming from this increase in capital demand coming from the AI sector.
0: So one of the reasons we wanted to speak with you is because you do have that very significant policy experience. And so when faced with, you know, potentially rising real rates because of an AI boom, what should policymakers be doing here? Because, you know, certainly in the U.S., we've already seen some Fed officials or outgoing Fed officials start to argue that they can look through the AI boom and its impact on inflation. But if real rates are, you know, structurally rising, if R star is structurally higher than it was before, is that the right move?
2: So, I mean, what matters crucially is what we believe are the main drivers of R star at this moment. Is it coming because of higher productivity growth, which is then leading to higher investment? And therefore demand for capital, you know, all of that is good as a kind of the good kind of increase in R star, because that's an economy that is going to is projected to grow at a faster rate. And that helps. That helps on many fronts, including in terms of bringing debt to GDP down. The other reason R star is going up is because of the increase in fiscal deficits and just general high levels of government borrowing in the U.S. That is less appealing because that tends to be not necessarily growth enhancing. That, you know, the money that's being raised is not for productive, necessarily productive infrastructure investment that's going to generate enough growth. So that's more problematic because it's just generating higher R-star without generating the higher growth that comes that should come with it. And that can be a problem.
3: Stay tuned for more of our interview with Geeta Gopinath, professor of economics at Harvard University. 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I'm Jill Wiesenthal.
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3: And I'm Joe Weisenthal.
0: Today's episode, we're looking at the bond sell-off in developed markets and what it says about the fiscal trajectory. We are speaking with Geeta Gopinath. She's, of course, a professor of economics at Harvard University. What should policymakers be doing here? Because, you know, certainly in the U.S., we've already seen some Fed officials or outgoing Fed officials start to argue that they can look through the AI boom and its impact on inflation. But if real rates are, you know, structurally rising, if R star is structurally higher than it was before, is that the right move?
2: So, you know, what matters crucially is what we believe are the main drivers of R star at this moment. Is it coming because of higher productivity growth, which is then leading to higher investment? And therefore demand for capital, you know, all of that is good as a kind of the good kind of increase in R star, because that's an economy that is projected to grow at a faster rate. And that helps. That helps on many fronts, including in terms of bringing debt to GDP down. The other reason R star is going up is because of the increase in fiscal deficits and just general high levels of government borrowing in the U.S. That is less appealing because that tends to be not necessarily growth enhancing. That, you know, the money that's being raised is not for necessarily productive infrastructure investment that's going to generate enough growth. So that's more problematic because it's just generating high R star without generating the higher growth that should come with it. And that can be a problem. From a policymaker's perspective, of course, you have to firstly be able to tell what is driving the R star. Is it the good kind or is it the bad kind? But regardless, if R star is drifting up and you have an inflation target of 2%, you are looking at higher nominal interest rates, right? So right now the Fed has an R star forecast of about 1%. If you put 2% inflation on top of that as their target, we're looking at 3% nominal rates, which is a clear shift away from what it used to be pre-pandemic. Then you have to check to see whether the R-star increase is actually slowing the economy down, or the increase in your nominal rates is slowing the economy down, and how much higher than that R-star do you have to be able to bring inflation down, because there is obviously above target inflation in the U.S. at this moment. That is now the big question, whether the AI productivity boom is going to mean that you don't need that much of a above R-star interest rate, or do we have too many other forces coming from energy prices passing through into core inflation, the lower levels of immigration in the country, just general trade disruptions, supply chain disruptions. And those are the main drivers, in which case maybe you need to keep interest rates even higher. So being able to tease that apart is, you know, I think that's where the tough decisions are. Hmm. But what is squarely the case is that we are looking at higher nominal interest rates, I mean, regardless of whether R-star is coming from the good kind or the bad kind.
3: You know, there is this fantasy, and hopefully it comes true, but there is certainly this fantasy of a lot of people who are into AI, which they would call like the disinflationary boom, right? So let's just imagine we have extremely powerful artificial intelligence that is capable of delivering incredible material gains for people. It makes healthcare really easy and quick. It can power robots that care for us. It can build things, etc. Meanwhile, the cost of commodities collapses. Maybe the cost of labor collapses. Is that a scenario in which it's worth contemplating and thinking about? So everything gets really cheap because it all gets super automated, but also our standards of living rise dramatically because the AI takes care of it for us. Is that conceivable? Like, from an economist's perspective, is there such thing as the disinflationary boom or the deflationary boom even?
2: So this is about, you know, making a distinction between now and what comes next.
3: Yeah.
2: Now, clearly, yeah, it is about the higher levels of investment.
3: Right, right. Clearly, right now, it's pushing everything up. But let's imagine 10 years from now, and we've done it. We have this incredible, and somehow we've solved all the sci-fi scenarios so that the AI doesn't want to kill us all, et cetera. Let's just imagine the rosy scenario, and it can create incredible material gains while also delivering it cheaply because it's just one AI, et cetera. Is that a contemplatable scenario from an economist's perspective?
2: There is absolutely a scenario where we could be in that wonderful place with higher productivity growth.
3: Yeah.
2: At the same time, we don't have civil unrest or, right, you know, rogue forces,
3: yeah,
2: using AI for ill. That is a scenario, but I do not know a single person who will put a probability on that scenario and say that that's going to happen, you know, with a significant amount of certainty.
3: Yeah.
2: There is a very high degree of uncertainty, and there are several who also believe that it's yet to be seen whether there is going to be any major productivity gain of the kind that, you know, there are analysts who believe that productivity could go up by 2 percentage points a year over and above what's where it is right now, which is around 2 percentage points a year. I mean, that is huge. There is no evidence right now of that kind of a productivity wave coming through. Mm-hmm. So it's early. But, you know, I use the technology and I find it terrific. I mean, it's been really great for my own productivity. It's not affecting my wages or anything so far, but it's there. It is very valuable technology. But there is a lot of uncertainty, and which is what is very curious about the markets, right? Because on

0: from Oklahoma City to Youngstown and St. Louis to Tampa Bay, it's your morning show with Michael Del Giorno.
1: 35 minutes after the hour, early bird gets the worm, sleepy squirrel misses the nut. You notice I'm up, rised and shined. I was just singing, what was I singing? Neil Diamond doing Kansas, I believe.
2: Yeah, it's this Neil Diamond impersonation you do to a Kansas
1: song. Well, I sing The Wall from Kansas in Neil Diamond's voice. Maybe somebody will request that and everybody else can hear what it sounds like. All right, the ballots are still being counted in California. In fact, I just got this email from Roger in Sacramento. He is our field reporter, if you will. He's got a lot of experience with the severe shenanigan watch that's in effect. Good morning. Oh, should I do it in Roger's voice? Good morning, Michael. It's Roger. You're reporting results in California way too early. There are some legitimate reasons that some ballots are not counted by now due to the process here, mostly a rigged system, of course. Unfortunately, during that time is where

0: We're all in this together.
1: Yep.
0: This is your morning show with Michael Del Giorno.
1: Thank you, Mike McCann. It's 55 minutes after the hour in the Central Time Zone. You got 5 minutes to be to work by 8 o'clock. Thanks for bringing us along with you. I don't know where today went. It just flew by. Ballots still being counted in California, but it sure looks like a Republican-Democrat runoff for governor and for mayor. U.S. and Iran exchanging missile fire over the Persian Gulf, but the president denying reports that negotiations for peace between the U.S. and Iran have broken down. All evidence to the contrary. A Republican-drawn Alabama congressional map is getting the green light from the U.S. Supreme Court. Marco Rubio to testify again before both House and Senate today. And Vegas looked pretty good, stealing one on the road 5-4 over the Canes last night. We get the NBA Finals tipped off tonight. Knicks and Spurs from San Antonio. Well, a new study is out that will analyze how much this war in Iran is costing U.S. households. We could also do a study on how much fraud is costing U.S. households, but let's do what the war is costing us. National correspondent Rory O'Neill is here with this story and the latest on the negotiations to end fighting as we're exchanging missiles. This is really a tough narrative to hold together for everybody.
2: Well, right. The top economist over at Moody's Analytics was running some of the numbers. And in the first 3 months of the conflict with Iran, he figures it's cost about the U.S. economy about $100 billion, roughly $750 per household. He compares that to roughly the same amount of money that taxpayers saved through the tax cut extensions that were in the big, beautiful bill. So essentially, where we are today is a wash, but this conflict continues.
1: Yeah, and of course, you know, we could always do the cost. First of all, in any government, Roy, the priority should be national defense. So, you know, there's different categories. I don't mind when I have a cost in my home because it's still a driving asset. And so the defense of the American people and our interests abroad and allies abroad is always a top priority, whereas $100 billion in fraud is just $100 billion in wasted money and fraud. But the question is America, I don't think America has as much of a problem with the cost of this war as the cost of gas. And that's driven by narrative and perception more than reality. If it was $6 a gallon, you would understand that. But it's enough to drive cost up. That seems to still be the focus, though, right? If there's any political liability.
2: Right. Well, the analyst at Moody's is saying this $100 billion is the cost we're paying through higher gas prices, through higher electric costs, through higher grocery costs that are directly related to the military conflict in Iran. So it's not just that the Pentagon is spending what's been estimated closer to $30 billion, but it's this $100 billion impact to the overall economy and stuff.
1: Yeah. So the political debate is has the president sold the Iranian threat as well as the left has sold the gas cost to the American people threat? And that continues to be what we'll get answers to throughout this midterm election. Great reporting as always, Rory. We'll talk again tomorrow. One chance to live this Wednesday, June 3rd, year of our Lord, 2026, because it'll never happen again. Go make a difference in someone's life. Meet a new life and cherish your own. 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
4: 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They work by lowering blood sugar and reducing appetite. So what if you're looking to lose weight but not interested in painful weekly injections, especially when you hear about the intense side effects? 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
12: Relief might be on the horizon. The Florida legislature just approved a sweeping constitutional amendment designed to deliver historic property tax relief to permanent residents.
13: By title and placed on final passage. All in favor say yay. Opposed no.
12: The deal would triple the current homestead exemption for longtime Floridians while capping annual tax hikes on commercial properties and vacation rentals at 5%. But there's a catch. To get the full relief, homeowners have to establish Florida residency by December 31st of this year. A convicted Duval County baby killer has died by execution.
14: Inmate Luke Hart woke up at 5:15 a.m. He declined his last meal. No visitors. He did meet with his spiritual advisor and has remained compliant.
12: 53-year-old Andrew Luke Hart sentenced to death for the first-degree murder and aggravated child abuse of his girlfriend's five-month-old daughter in 1996. The next and ninth scheduled execution for the state is 74-year-old Dusty Ray Spencer, June 25th, for the deadly 1992 stabbing of his wife, Karen, in Orange County. A close call in the skies over South Florida has federal investigators searching for answers. Monday night around 6 p.m., a JetBlue flight heading into Fort Lauderdale-Hollywood International Airport narrowly avoided a mid-air collision. Air traffic logs show the passenger jet had to swerve sharply after a private plane crossed its flight path. The FAA is leading the investigation. Weight loss drugs are being linked to lower rates of breast cancer.
15: A new study out this week looked at more than 100,000 women over the past few years and found those who took GLP-1 drugs such as Wegovy and Ozempic had a 30% lower risk of breast cancer. The researchers at the University of Pennsylvania point out, however, that the observational study does not prove that weight loss drugs reduce the risk of cancer. The researchers are now seeking funding for a clinical trial on whether GLP-1 drugs can decrease breast cancer cases among high-risk women.
12: That's Tammy Trujillo with Florida's News. I'm Natalie Rodriguez.
16: Votes are still being tabulated from many of the races held in six states on Tuesday. In the race for California governor, Steve Hilton and Javier Becerra hold the top two spots, with Tom Steyer in the number three position. Becerra told supporters late last night he's feeling good about it.
17: As your governor, I am ready to lead the fight to uphold California's promise.
16: And L.A. Mayor Karen Bass will make the runoff. She'll run against either Republican reality TV star Spencer Pratt or council member Nithya Raman. The U.S. and Iran have been exchanging missile fire over the Persian Gulf, despite a shaky ceasefire. Reports say Iran started firing missiles at U.S. allies after the U.S. attacked an oil tanker bound for an Iranian port that didn't comply with the U.S. blockade. A tense, hours-long hostage situation continues to unfold in Bakersfield, California. Two hostages have been released in what's been described as an active bomb threat situation inside a Chase bank. I'm Scott Carr.
18: For Wednesday, it's been pretty quiet. We've had a couple problems here and there. Right now, all of those earlier accidents on the secondaries have removed themselves from any lane blockage. I-4 looks great till you get close to Ybor City, and then it slows down as you approach the downtown Tampa interchange, but that is all normal. The four big bridges are checking clear. If you see traffic troubles, let us know. We need your help this morning. Call the traffic tip line, 866-545-9595. Keeping you updated. I'm Pat George.
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2: Latest worldwide numbers out just came out. I heard them talking about it on NPR, so I looked it up today. Gen Z millennials lead the pack and staring at their phone. This is mindlessly scrolling. 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
3: Just mining for that dopamine hit.
2: For just average people, if you add up the hours per day and then hours per week, you come up with 30 full days per year. 30 full 24-hour days, an entire month of your waking and sleeping time just looking at your phone, just scrolling for something interesting because you're so bored with your own thoughts, I guess, or looking at the sky or your kids or whatever.
3: Or you're so addicted to the next thing might be great, the next thing might be great. Dopamine hit. It's all about that.
2: Yeah.
3: All about that. We're all crack monkeys in a lab. So follow up on the Scott Pelley discussion, which if you missed it, God bless you. You've missed it forever. Nope. You can subscribe to our podcast, Armstrong and Getty On Demand, and get it. Scott Pelley and Sharon Alfonsi's griping about how they're now injecting politics into 60 Minutes is a great example, one of several of one of my favorite Thomas Sowellisms, which he pointed out, when people get used to preferential treatment, equal treatment seems like discrimination.
2: Mm.
3: And they're so bubbled, injecting a little centrism or a little, you know, the other side of the aisle actually has a counterargument. Maybe we ought to include that. Seems like injecting politics.
2: Yeah, that's a truism, that thing right there. I don't know if that's what's happening here, though. I think they think they're hitting it down the middle. I think they actually think that.
3: Well, no, that's precisely what Thomas Sowell meant. When you get used to one side or preferential treatment, correcting it seems like an outrage because you're used to that.
2: It's like putting,
3: I had other examples, but no time.
2: It's like putting the porno books in the library, and then when we try to get them out, book banning!
3: Yeah, yeah. Alabama's redistricting now. They used to be perverting the Voting Rights Act to make sure there's two black districts. We got to have two black districts. Then the Supreme Court said, no, we don't. That's not the law of the land. But it seems like discrimination now.
2: We're only halfway done. If you miss a segment, get the podcast. Armstrong and Getty On Demand.
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8: Lawmakers in special session vote to put a constitutional amendment on the November ballot that would eventually eliminate property taxes for homestead properties. Republican House Speaker Daniel Perez says voters and homeowners will be the real winners.
9: The victory potentially is for Floridians that have homestead exemptions that could increase up to $250,000 over 2 years.
8: At least 60% of Florida voters would have to approve the constitutional amendment for it to become law. A teacher facing child porn charges in Clay County. Sheriff's office announcing yesterday Orange Park's Tyrone Julius Ferguson was arrested for possessing child and animal sexual abuse material. Deputies say Ferguson was a substitute teacher and a youth basketball coach. and four black candidates running in the Democratic primary for Florida's District 20 against longtime Congresswoman Debbie Wasserman Schultz may unify to beat her. The four challengers met Monday to discuss if three of them should drop out and throw their support behind the other candidate. Blue Origin has been cleared to begin assessing the damage caused by the explosion of the New Glenn rocket at Launch Complex 36 last week, according to officials at Patrick Space Force Base. Officials say debris from the explosion has been recovered as far as a half mile away from the launch pad. The damage may be a big setback to NASA's Artemis moon missions. The search is over to find the woman believed responsible for a deadly crash in Volusia County. Ormond Beach's Deanna Harrell was allegedly driving a pickup that hit a toll booth in Daytona Beach Shores on Monday. The 63-year-old woman working in the booth was killed, and Harrell was Baker-acted but was released without law enforcement notification. Sheriff Mike Chitwood says Harrell has since turned herself in this morning. Convicted Duval County baby killer was put to death last night.
0: Inmate Lukehart woke up at 5:15 a.m. He declined his last meal. No visitors. He did meet with his spiritual advisor.
8: Florida's next execution is set for June 25th. With Florida's News, I'm Karen Curtis.
1: Los Angeles Mayor Karen Bass will make the runoff after voters hit the polls on Tuesday. Bass will now be one of two candidates for the next mayor of L.A. in the general election in November. The second spot will either be Republican reality TV star Spencer Pratt or Councilmember Nithya Raman. Votes are still being counted, but so far Pratt has the advantage. And the votes for California governor are still being counted. Democrat Javier Becerra told supporters last night he's feeling good about the numbers.
4: As your governor, I am ready to lead the fight to uphold California's promise.
1: Republican Steve Hilton and Democrat Tom Steyer have also stayed atop the leaderboard behind Becerra. The U.S. and Iran are exchanging missile fire over the Persian Gulf. Reports say Iran started firing missiles at U.S. allies after the U.S. attacked an oil tanker bound for an Iranian port. That's pushed oil prices higher. Now Wall Street's opening with stocks lower this morning after all three major indexes posted new record highs at the close on Tuesday. I'm Scott Carr.
10: Looking at some slow traffic right now, westbound on I-4. For those who need to travel between the Selman Connector and 275, things are moving well on 275 and I-75 today. Traffic looking good for those traveling on US 19 and US 301. Right now, there are no reported problems over your area bridges. If you see traffic problems today, make sure to call the traffic tip line at 866-545-9595. From the Traffic Center, I'm Samantha Canning.
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20: Police receiving a call about a man making a bomb threat inside a Chase Bank.
21: A makeshift detonator hand and wires coming from under his shirt.
20: Nearby City Hall and police headquarters placed on lockdown as police negotiated with the suspect.
21: The subject's got people on their knees.
20: Authorities say the suspect held people captive inside one of the rooms in the bank, releasing two separately. An unknown number remained inside.
2: Okay, that's been going on the entire time we've been doing our radio show today, and just a horrifying scenario that we've all seen play out in TV shows and movies, and often wondered ourselves what that would be like to be in a bank with a person with a gun or a bomb or whatever. And
3: horrifying.
2: Are you going to live through it, and how's it going to turn out, and et cetera, et cetera.
3: What kind of maniac is this? We have breaking news, Michael, breaking news. The suspect who had barricaded himself inside a bank building in Bakersfield now has one more bullet in him than he used to. And he ain't going to be doing nothing anymore. He is dead as a hammer. A sniper got him.
2: Oh, really?
3: Yeah.
2: Wow.
3: He's actually been dead for some time, but they haven't announced it. They were probably checking, clearing the building and checking the bombs, et cetera, before they.
2: Now, I assume he was in. Well, we know he was inside the building. Did he walk out of the building? Did the sniper have a view through a window? How did this work?
3: Nobody's saying, but I suspect very strongly that they got a clean shot and took it.
2: Wow.
3: Inside the building, because there is absolutely no information in this account stating otherwise.
2: Wow. That's a dramatic ending.
3: Yeah. Yeah. You know, it's a minor point, but I brought it up earlier. Whether it was in the bank or just in a building that happened to have a bank. And, you know, it's again, it's a minor point, but it's interesting how incurious journalists are.
2: Have you ever seen the movie Dog Day Afternoon?
3: Oh, yeah.
2: Al Pacino, and he takes over the bank. That's a good one.
3: Best actor, right? That was like that was way back in the day. Nixon was in the White House when that
2: Oh, yeah, gazillion-year-old movie, but it's your best being a hostage in a bank robbery situation sort of movie I've ever seen. If you want to relive what those poor people in Bakersfield lived through today.
3: Oh, yeah. Yeah, indeed.
2: What do we have coming up that I wanted to tease before I bring up my topic?
3: I have no idea. Later in the hour, I will be bringing you really interesting information about how young men in the United States and, interestingly, in Britain are not working in horrific numbers. Not working, not in school, not trying to work, not doing anything productive.
2: Yeah, that's an interesting one right there. Look forward
3: and AI
2: to it.
3: Hasn't truly hit yet.
2: Oh, wow. Uh-oh. Good point. So I was listening to a couple of podcasts yesterday and got on this thought about the whole character issue around politics, which I had kind of dismissed earlier this week because I thought the country had moved past it. I'm not talking about me personally, whether I care or not. Just it seemed to me that the country had kind of moved past, particularly around infidelity. Used to be back in the day, if you're old enough, speaking of the movie Dog Day Afternoon, way back in the day, if you were a politician and it emerged that you had had an affair, you're done. Well,
3: Clinton, obviously.
2: I got to go further back in the day. Further back in the day, you could have endless affairs on your wife and nobody would report it. True. So we cared, but nobody knew. JFK may have had more, not just affairs, just like one-night stands with people that were absolutely 100%, you know, on the whole power structure, if you believe in that whole thing, of any president we've ever had. And he's held out, held up as a shining light for democracy because nobody reported on this sort of stuff at the time. Then we went through a brief period, particularly Gary Hart, who was running for president in 1988. In 1988, as a Democrat, probably would have been the nominee, quite possibly the president. But he was on a boat called the Monkey Business with a young woman, and it made the news. And the first time the news decided to report on a guy's personal life about this sort of stuff, it exploded. He had to get out of the race because you can't have a nominee for a party who is cheating on his wife. Well, then we move further down the road. Bill Clinton, all kinds of stuff going on, gets impeached, stays in office, blah, blah, blah. Donald Trump, everything in his life, ignored by the party that, in theory, was really holding the line on the character issue mattering, ignored Donald Trump's personal life. I'd kind of figured that, well, I guess we've moved on in a country and become more like Europe, who's always wondered, you care about that? If the guy's going to lead your country, whether or not he cheated on his wife, why do you care about that? Is the way Europe has always looked at it. And but this Graham Plattner guy who's running for, wants to be a senator up there in Maine, all those texts that came out over the weekend, the sexting texts, got way more attention in terms of driving out of the race, it seems to me, than his Nazi tattoo or anything else.
3: Yeah, the Nazi tattoo has gotten a fair amount of attention, but yeah, it definitely added fuel to the fire.
2: So are we back to caring about the character issue? And I guess the bigger question I have is, should we care about the character issue? Should we care about what's going on between a husband and a wife, whether it's the husband or the wife, and how about if they're okay with it and they stayed in the marriage and blah blah blah blah blah? Should that disqualify them? We don't look at the CEOs of our company that way necessarily.
3: Generally, no. Although that has brought some guys down recently. You know, I am going to let Senator John Fetterman set up my answer to your query in clip 51 there, Michael.
5: What kind of a creeper has been on a decade on a platform like Kick and send a dozen explicit kinds of messages and who knows what else?
6: Would it be better for Democrats if he was not the candidate here?
5: All I'm saying, it's like, you know, when I was growing up, if someone had a clear Nazi tattoo on them, you probably could conclude that there's a Nazi sympathizer. How, you know, at some point, are you going to continue to defend that or dismiss that?
3: And so I thought that was a good lead into the way I'd react to your question, which is it is no marital infidelity, or, you know, being a playa, as they said probably 20 years ago on the streets.
2: Those are two different things. I will quibble on that after you say what you're going to say.
3: Sexual indiscretions used to be disqualifying for a little while. Now they're just part of the equation. And this guy just has too many negatives. The sexting thing, or the being on Kick, which is a hookup app, and the Nazi tattoo, and rural Mainers, white Mainers are stupid racists, and half a dozen other things. I think the Democratic Party has just said, oh, my God, this guy has too much baggage.
2: Yeah, I was listening to a mostly conservative podcast talking about this yesterday, and they were making the infidelity on its own should be a disqualifying issue, the way it has always been in political history. And I don't know if that makes sense or not.
3: Well, as you said, that's not true, though. It hasn't always been.
2: It was for a little while.
3: Well, right. But no, you'd quite clearly made the point that for a while it was. So
2: should it go back to being, do you think?
3: Right. No, not necessarily. And again, it's part of the package. Like Trump said, I'm going to close the border and I'm going to halt inflation, at various times. And he played around on his wives. Or you got Joe Biden, for instance. Well, I suppose in the primary process, you had a bunch of Republicans to choose from. Yeah, it's clear. I mean, politics is downstream of culture. So, you know, it's an interesting philosophical discussion, but the culture is already ruled.
2: And it's ruled, we're okay with it.
3: Yeah, if the guy's compelling enough on the issues and I like him, yeah, it's not really my business.
2: I think it should be presented as different things. So if let's use a woman, for instance, instead of always a guy, because they can have with a woman, too. She had.
3: You're going to use a woman. That is disgusting.
2: Say she had an affair. An affair with a dude lasted a while, and then it was their marriage was rocky, and then they decided to stay together. It's not the same thing as lots and lots of different, like, one-night stands sleeping around on business trips. Those are different things, aren't they? Sure. Or are they not? Maybe they're not. I don't know. It seems like they're different things to me. The spouse was unaware of, you know, as opposed to they worked it out. Because this Plattner guy looked like, I mean, he had a half a dozen different things going a year ago.
3: Right.
2: I mean, very recently.
3: Certainly via text, anyway.
2: Yeah.
3: You know, I don't. What the standard ought to be for sitting around philosophizing is one question. What the standard actually is when it all filters down to voters is a different question.
2: Well, it's pretty interesting that not that long ago, 1988's not that long ago, a really promising, could have gotten elected president dude, Gary Hart, mm-hmm. senator from Colorado, had to leave the race.
3: And again, I point out that Bill Clinton and Hillary barely got over that hump through some absolutely brilliant Machiavellian political maneuvering. So, yeah, it was still a thing in the early 90s as well.
2: Yeah, which isn't that long ago.
3: Right.
2: And now we've moved on from that. I got one more comment on that after this.
3: Yeah, this is crazy. Picture this. You're at work. Your phone buzzes. It's your kid's number. It's your kid's voice. Panic saying he's been in an accident and needs money wired right now. And you would do anything for him, right? And that's exactly what the scammers are counting on. Here's the play. Criminals buy your phone number and your family details from data brokers. 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
2: I think if anybody had tapes of our show going back 30 years, believe it or not, Joe and I were doing the same show talking to each other when the Bill Clinton impeachment was going on. How crazy
3: Dead
2: is that?
3: Dead end job. I'm telling you, no advancement.
2: How crazy is that? We were talking about that during the impeachment in 98, I guess.
3: Does it rise to an impeachable offense?
2: But I would imagine there are clips of me saying things like, if his wife can't trust him, how can the country trust him? Which is kind of what a lot of people believed for a very long time there. People weren't okay with infidelity when Kennedy was president. In fact, it was the other way around. It was so awful, people thought we got to keep this a secret.
3: you're right. I have a great deal to say on this, but we have no time. Perhaps we can return to the topic after a short break.
2: Okay, I do have one more comment about the Clintons that needs to be made, because there's definitely a completely different topic around this that gets overlooked. Anywho, lots of stuff on the way. Stay here.
0: Armstrong and Getty.
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26: Because I had never, ever seen Joe like that before or since.
3: Good God, I've seen better acting in porn. Seriously, Jill, you should have watched the beginning of Horny Housewives 2, you know? Jill Biden saying she had no idea her husband was a little off. This is like Snoop Dogg's wife being like, wait, he smokes weed? Are you serious? My Snoop? That's funny.
2: That is funny.
3: Jimmy Fallon.
2: So yeah. we're talking about presidential politics, or just politics in general. And I was bringing up the idea because I heard a podcast yesterday where they're really making the whole this guy up in Maine running for Senate cheating on his wife thing was should be a you can't be elected offense even without the other stuff. And I didn't know that that's where we still are. And I'm fine with us being there. I don't mind that as a standard. I don't. We should be able to find enough qualified people that don't cheat on their spouses that we could do that, run a country that way. I'm just surprised that it was still a topic, though.
3: Yeah, boy. Every aspect of this deserves like multiple paragraphs. I think one thing at work here is, and we've talked about this in various contexts, in the 20th century especially, you had gatekeepers in journalism. And they would decide which stories were worthy of you hearing and which ones were not, or reading or seeing or whatever. And that had some upside to it. It had some downside to it. And at some point, they decided, yeah, marital infidelity. It went from is nobody's business, JFK, Two, it's the hottest story in the world, and everybody wants to hear it, and it's relevant. Gary Hart, Bill Clinton, etc. And I just think we've become, since there's much more visibility, nothing is out of bounds anymore. If a ball player's a drunk, you find out about it.
2: Yeah.
3: The real theme now in journalism is, A, there are no gatekeepers, and B, you find out everything, TMZ, etc. And so we have maybe appropriately become much, much more cynical about our politicians, and we figure they're all grasping scumbags of one sort or another. They're all flawed. They're all egomaniacs. They're all greed heads or sex pigs or whatever, with some rare exceptions like Ben Sasse. And so if the package is pretty good, the policy stances, my philosophy, taxes, blah, blah, blah, but the guy cheats on his wife, well, they're all scumbags anyway. So, yeah, I'm voting for that scumbag over that scumbag.
2: So the thing that bothered me about the Clintons was not as much his cheating on his wife, because that's between him and Hillary. It's the destroying the women's lives if the story became public. That's mm-hmm. the crime. That's what makes you despicable as a couple. You deciding you're okay, you know, my husband's a certain kind of guy and I'm going to put up with it. And that's between the two of you. You know, some people can do that, some people can't. I don't get it. But the fact that if one of these people becomes a public figure, you absolutely destroy him as some sort of lying, drug addicted, greedy, whatever. Destroy their lives so that you can continue your cool lives. That
1: yes,
2: is
1: yes,
2: awful.
1: Yes.
2: Hillary says yes, yes, yes. That is awful.
3: But here's the counter argument. He's a Democrat.
2: Right. Right, right, right.
3: Because you're right, the character assassination is inexcusable from anybody.
2: Man, read the first, I think it's in the first chapter or two of George Stephanopoulos' book about how Hillary handled their first bimbo eruption. She is absolutely on board in destroying some woman whose crime was being sexually attracted to her husband. That was her crime, destroy her.
3: Yeah, she was all about impeaching the witness, as they say in the trial business.
2: The woman who is going to break the glass ceiling for all women, to empower all women because they've been treated so poorly for so long. And if you're one of those women who sleeps with my husband, I'm going to ruin your life.
3: Machiavellian monster. Do we have time for this? 1 minute? No, we don't really. I don't want to rush through things that are interesting.
2: Deep.
3: Young men don't work in numbers that are unprecedented in the history of mankind, in the U.S. and in Europe. This is big.
2: That's news to me. I knew it was happening in the United States. We've talked a fair amount about it. It's a huge problem. You'd think it'd get more attention. I didn't know it was happening in Europe also, though.
3: Right, right. Well, it's worse in Europe because they're openly a socialist society. Uh-huh. And this is practically an inevitable outcome of socialism. But yeah, it's very troubling, the trend.
2: And as you pointed out, that's before AI hits.
3: Whoops.
2: Yeah. Well, take a look at that and a whole bunch of other stuff. The bank heist hostage thing is over, but we don't know all the details. If those come out, because it's gotten a fair amount of national attention, we'll let you know about it.
3: And we have what might be the headline of the decade for you coming up next.
2: What?
3: I just got it.
2: What?
3: That's right.
2: What?
3: That's right.
0: Armstrong and Getty.
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10: Lawmakers in special session vote to put a constitutional amendment on the November ballot that would eventually eliminate property taxes for homestead properties. Republican House Speaker Daniel Perez says voters and homeowners will be the real winners.
11: The victory potentially is for Floridians that have homestead exemptions that could increase up to $250,000 over 2 years.
10: At least 60% of Florida voters would have to approve the constitutional amendment for it to become law. A teacher facing child porn charges in Clay County, Sheriff's Office announcing yesterday, Orange Park's Tyrone Julius Ferguson was arrested for possessing child and animal sexual abuse material. Deputies say Ferguson was a substitute teacher and a youth basketball coach. And four black candidates running in the Democratic primary for Florida's District 20 against longtime Congresswoman Debbie Wasserman Schultz may unify to beat her. With Florida's News, I'm Karen Curtis.
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28: 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And today we've got a very big, important question. And that question is being too nice with your money actually hurting you? Is it costing you? Because generosity is great, but some habits might be quietly draining your wallet.
27: Hey, that's right, MJ. And we see this all the time. People want to help. I mean, don't parents want to help the kids?
4: You betcha.
27: Well, I'm really grateful.
4: I just don't want to loan anyone any money.
27: Right. I'm so happy that at this stage in our life, neither one of our daughters have come over and say, hey, can I borrow some money?
4: Well, so I asked Alicia the other day if she had two tens for a five, and she just didn't respond. I don't know why.
27: I think I know why. So giving and sharing is always a wonderful thing, and people feel good when they can actually do this. But it comes a time, you know, the short or the, I would say the long-term financial success of this is that even small, you know, a little bit too nice, trying to really make things work or trying to help, these habits can really chip away at your retirement accounts, and it can really damage your security and your overall down the road when you keep borrowing, I mean, lending and lending and lending.
4: So I think the advice is be very plentiful with your verbal advice, just not with your financial advice when you open your wallet. No, check this out, you guys, because I think this is pretty amazing. A recent survey found that over 60% of Americans admit that they've lent money out to family or friends. And get a load of this one. Yeah, this is a real return on your money. Nearly half never got any of it back.
27: So that's half. So when I like to with some of our clients talk about lending money to the kids, they would say, Well, you know, my son or my daughter got into a little trouble with a credit card, and, well, I don't want them to have bad credit, so I am going to help them pay this off. And I will be like, wow, help them pay it off, the whole thing. Yep, and so help them paying off. I'm going to call this Elizabeth, no return on my money. Simply means the money is not going to return back to me.
28: Right. Can I jump in with a personal story quickly?
27: Sure.
28: And this is right on track, and I hope this doesn't come back to bite me in the butt. But these relatives are far away. They are way up north. But my grandparents, my grandmother and grandfather on my father's side, they ended up giving loads of money to the youngest son. My dad is the oldest son, and they ended up giving my uncle, the youngest son, just a lot of money to buy a house, all kinds of improvements.
27: Wow.
28: And what that did is it made my grandparents cash poor in their last years. And they had to live very frugally and frugally. They had to live, way under their means because they'd given, so much money away frivolously. And, it changed their whole lifestyle. And, I thought that was very sad.
5: We have seen that. We have seen that with a couple clients. I remember, I don't remember their name, but I remember clients. They were from Long Island. And they kind of said, well, I guess we're helping our kids out now. When we're dead and gone, we're not going to be able to see the smile on their face. So they kind of justified it. But I stepped in and I said, yeah, but you're giving too much away. You're giving too much away, and you need to have this in your account. You need this for your future.
27: And I guess, MJ, your story kind of brings the fact that, yeah, it's a family member, and we're just talking about our kids, right? A family member, and, you don't want to feel like I can't do this for my brother, or my son, my child, my last baby, I want to be able to help. But then, if you have a good financial advisor standing there and saying, okay, you're taking X amount of dollars out, and what would this be for? Because we ask our clients, I want $50,000, okay, so $50,000, this was not part of the plan when we initiated. Is that coming back into the account? What exactly is going to happen? I'm buying a new car. The interest rate is going to be blah, blah, blah, whatever it is. But clients tells us what they're going to do, and then we give them the advice how they should actually maneuver that transfer or land that money.
5: Right, right.
28: So let's dive into these nine too nice money habits, how to spot them, and what you can do instead. So, Elizabeth, let's start with number one.
27: So this is a big one, right? Because this is like the biggest trap there is. You loan money to a loved one, and Steve, I'm not going to say anything. You loan money to a loved one, and you feel like you're helping. But really, emotionally and financially, you're creating such a strain on what actually you're going to be doing.
5: Oh, don't look at it that way, honey. Can I borrow $20?
27: Yes, you can get a $20. So according to Bankrate, it's about 64% of people who have lend money say that they lost the money, and they also lost the relationship. Now, I will tell you, yes, that is a true fact.
5: Right, right. That's why you have to look at it this way. And I tell clients all the time, never loan money you can't afford to lose. Mm. If you really want to help, consider it to be a gift, right? With clear boundaries, of course. Otherwise, it's a debt with emotional interest attached. So that is number one, loaning money to friends or family.
28: If you'd like to get a second opinion, if you'd like to have a conversation with the Hollands, if you'd like to just ask some questions, please call them 727-228-6000.

0: up and goes to the bathroom
1: right.
0: immediately after
1: the eight. And then, of course, the bill comes in and Steve is like, okay, let's just take care of this now. So just so you know, if it is a $60 meal over years, it's actually over 1 year, it's about $6,000. And of course, if in 10 years, as we all know, can do the math, it's about $60,000.
0: Yeah.
1: You know?
0: I mean, that's crazy. That's the cost of a new car, right? $60,000 or several years of income coming out of your portfolio. You know, kindness is great, but don't sabotage your own financial confidence by trying to be the hero at dinner time. I'm fine just sitting there and smiling at everybody and not reaching for my wallet.
1: So I must share this because Steve came up with this really brilliant idea. It was a family member, one of my family members, who didn't come and ask me to borrow money because there was only one answer to that question. It'd be no. So she went to Steve, and Steve said, no, don't go into your 401k. There'll be too much consequences. You're too young. And then Steve had this brilliant idea, is that she was very sincere, but I will pay you back. They're all very sincere. I'll pay you back. And then Steve said, well, sure, no problem. Write me and sign about 10 checks with the exact dollar amount evenly. And every month before I even ask you, I'm going to deposit that in my bank.
0: And that's right. Yep.
1: And that's what I did. Yeah. And all of that money was paid up. And Steve never called her, asked her anything. She always had the money ready in the bank.
0: And I said, I will not deposit this early. I will deposit it on the date, the beginning of every month. So write me out these 10 checks and write the date, January 1st, February 1st, March 1st, etc. And she was great. She was fantastic. And I after she paid off the debt, I said that was so...
1: Oh, thanks so much for that.
0: Well, she doesn't live in Tampa Bay, so she's not listening to the show. Oh, that's right. She has iHeartRadio. So maybe she is. But anyhow, good job, Lisa. It was a great experience because I never had to worry about it at all. And that's the way it should be. You should be responsible and always pay back your debts.
2: These are the 9 habits that can quietly drain your wallet. We're up to number 3, and that's over-gifting or over-tipping.
0: I hate this.
1: So, you know what? Ugh. I got to tell you, I get so upset about this, MJ, I got to tell you. So, when you go to, like, these stores now, they have that tip jeff, before you even swipe your card, you have to put down how much tip it's going to be.
2: Yeah.
1: Well, obviously, I don't wear my glasses all the time. I end up giving like 20% for like a, for like a $300 item that I purchased. And I came home and I saw it too late. So over-tipping is something that really bothers me, especially during the holiday time.
2: Well, it's also the establishments, the businesses
0: that are
2: asking for tips shouldn't get a tip.
1: No.
0: No. Yes. Tip-shaming has gotten out of control. It's ridiculous.
2: 100% right. Yeah. So, you know, my rule of thumb is if I go to a counter and I have to order myself and then they hand me a bag over the counter, you're not getting tipped for that.
0: That's right.
2: If I'm sitting at a table and a server comes to me and provides me service and brings me food, takes my order, refills my water glasses, you know, asks me if I need anything else, that is tippable. But just going to a fast food place and they're demanding tips these days, or going to retail and thinking that you owe them a tip at a regular store? Absolutely not.
0: I would rather say, all right, you want a tip? Okay, buy Tesla at $350 a share. All right, that'll be a great deal. But right now at 4.25, it's a little bit high.
2: And by the way, Steve's off-the-cuff remark is not indicative of what you should buy or sell right now here on the Holland Group Radio Show.
0: That's true.
2: All right, so I'll do the legal disclaimer.
0: That was
2: for example and illustrative purposes only.
0: That's right.
1: That's right. Thank you so much. So, over-tipping.
0: Enough with the tip shaming, right?
1: Yes.
0: Yeah. Definitely.
1: So I'm glad you guys feel the same way because this just happened a couple of days ago when we went to that store to buy Stone Crab.
0: Right.
1: And she was like, well, you have to give something, otherwise your card don't go through.
2: No, what? No, you don't. You say no tip.
0: Right.
2: Yeah.
1: And the guy, I did as a fool. Yeah. But then the guy behind me said, "You mean that I can't just pay for my stuff or I have to tip you too?"

0: I was like, thank God he said something, because somebody would probably recognize my voice. I don't want to get into that.
1: Oh, that's Elizabeth Holland from that radio show.
2: She doesn't tip.
1: Right. Folks, 727-228-6449. 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We're up to number four now, and that is covering expenses of your adult children.
2: Yeah, we see this one all the time. And the problem with this, if you're going to cover some expenses for your kids, make sure what you're covering, it's not going to be permanent. That's a big problem when you're covering something permanently. You know, nearly 59% of parents still provide some financial support to their adult children, even after college. I say, you know what? This is your life now. I educated you. I raised you. Get out there. It's your world. Go get them.
0: Right, but people don't think that way, Steve. So this would also include, and we've seen it, where the parents pay for kids' phone bills, they pay their rent, they pay for their car insurance. I know someone who's doing that right now.
1: Right. Okay, listen, while my kid's in college, I get it, but not when they're out in the real world making their own money.
2: That's right.
0: Yeah, but this is happening right now, where parents are paying for the rent and paying for the car insurance, and you know, also the fact that they're taking the retirement money to do it because they're calling us to get the money out.
2: That's right. And you know what I always say? You can't pour from an empty cup. So when your cup, when your retirement portfolio is empty, guess what? You can't help them out anymore. But in addition to that, you can't help yourself out either.
1: You know, this is a really
2: be careful.
1: This is a big one, especially with inflation right now making it harder and harder for young adults to stand up on their own. This is a real tough one. Now we're up to number five, and that is avoiding financial conversations to keep the peace, so to speak.
0: Yeah, you're right. Nobody wants to talk about it. You know, if you owe me money, I would be lucky if I can see you, you know, or get you on the phone. You know, we have had those dodges. We know that's what we're talking about, Steve. So people think avoiding through these conversation with the spouse, the kids, or financial advisor, keep things calm and keep things silent. But really, it costs you money. Speak up. Speak your mind.
2: Yeah, definitely. You know, according to a Fidelity study, more than one third of couples disagree on their household's financial priorities. And that can lead to, of course, overspending, poor investment choices. It can even lead to something that we see all the time, tax inefficiency. And that's a problem.
0: Sure. So being too nice, you know, it means that, you know, you're not really being honest about your boundaries. And Steve, you did such a great job with your boundaries and goal with Lisa that she abide by it. And it made a huge difference.
2: Well, I just hope she doesn't come back and want to borrow more money now.
1: All right. Number six. Folks, these are nine things that can absolutely drain your wallet and your retirement savings. Number six is paying for unused subscriptions or memberships.
0: Yeah, so how about that? So the average American, you know, spend about maybe $219 a month on unused subscription. I don't even think people are still doing that. Why have the internet, people?
1: Well, you know, it's, you know, also subscriptions for maybe streaming services. So not necessarily the old you know, magazines or newspapers, but you know, there's so many digital products out there. You know, what have you signed up for?
0: You know, let me tell you something. Yep. People are still looking for magazines because sometime our clients were coming and said, they would say, hey, you know, I just read this article in so-and-so magazine. I'm thinking, man.
2: What is this thing you call magazines? What are you referring to?
0: I don't know what they're doing, but yes. So,
2: But people do that. People start to stream, say, on Amazon Prime, and then they say, oh, yeah, I'm going to watch this new show, and they go over to Paramount, and they stream there, and then they start another one on HBO, and before you know it, they're streaming to, you know, 5, 6, 7 different television services, and that stuff gets very, very expensive very quickly. You could take that money and put it into fund your own Roth conversion or do better tax planning or simply have a growth account aside that's not in a retirement account, but that money is yours to keep instead of just throwing it down the drain.
0: So you have to pay attention. So don't do auto pay because that automatically, that's the biggest one for me. Don't do auto pay on anything because I know I'm going to remember if I want to redo or re-subscribe to anything.
2: Right. Yep.
1: You know, there are certain things I do auto pay on, but there are other things that I, very few things I do auto pay on.
0: Yeah, smart.
1: And again, you don't want to lose track and have some auto pay keep going when you're done with something. And I'm sure that happens to a lot of people. Number 7 on the list, always donating out of guilt.
0: So this is like tip sharing.
2: It is.
0: You know, kind of. One is tricky because giving is a part of life and you feel so good about it. You know, it's meaningful. But guilt-based is giving a little bit too much and it makes a difference. So to me, this is like over tipping.
2: Yeah, it's kind of like, okay, you're at Publix and they say, oh, okay, that was $30.25. And by the way, would you like to give $2 to St. Jude's? And I always just tell them, no, I give a lot more to them on my own. Thank you, though.
1: Yep. Listen, I donate every single month. I have for 30 years to
0: so
1: St. Jude's.
2: Yep, fantastic.
1: Number 8 is overspending to keep up with your friends. You know, the old keeping up with the Joneses.
0: Yep. Yeah.
2: Yeah, I could care less.
0: I don't even know who Jones is.
2: my friends and trying to keep up with them because, you know, we're going to do our own thing. And trying to keep up with the Jones is a terrible, terrible financial pressure that some people put upon themselves. And there's no reason for it.
1: And finally, number 9. Procrastinating on financial boundaries.
0: So our final, you know, one is a too nice habit, putting off, you know, the conversation, whether it's a time for you to adjust your will, taking the time to actually talk to your kids about the inheritance, or sitting and spending, you know, time with your family. Procrastinating is one of the times that you really need to stop and take a really strong look at what you have and how important it is to you, especially when it comes to your finance.
2: That's right. Inflation, taxes, market changes, they don't wait. So waiting to decide later often will cost you more money today.
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3: Tampa Bay, this is Alicia Holland, DiBernardi here, advisor with the Holland Group. We are answering your question of the day, and I have Elizabeth Holland with me.
0: Well, thank you so much, Alicia. This has been a pleasure working with you. You know, I love the fact that you take the time during the day to answer our questions, because you get so many questions and you handle all the questions and you pick what is going to be more conducive. Or I think you, but why not ask you, how do you pick these questions?
3: You know, there are so many to choose from that I can't choose them all at the same time, but I keep them on my radar and save them.
0: Oh, okay.
3: Yeah.
0: All right.
3: Because I want to make sure we're really addressing the questions, the concerns, and what's on the mind of our listeners and viewers, because I always say it, that's such a perfect reflection of what is representing what even our clients that work with us are thinking and feeling. So pretty reflective of what's going on in the community here. So it's always good to try to get back to everybody as best as we can.
0: Well, good for you. I'm glad that you're on board. Okay. So tell me, who is the next listener?
3: Sure.
0: And where they're from?
3: Karen is from Seminole, and she wrote in to say, we're considering downsizing. Are there any financial benefits to selling our home and renting in retirement? You know, I know you have a lot you could talk about on this topic, Elizabeth. I just thought of one thing. I think about personal experience. I think about my my mother-in-law, and that's one thing that she did. She sold her house, and she used the profit of what, of course, paid back the bank, the rest, what was left outstanding on that mortgage, and then the excess funds that was her true profit. She used that to live on, and it was spent down faster than she had anticipated. And I always say it.
0: So she'll be living with you and Anthony.
3: Anyway, so no. So I always say, and Anthony says it too, he wishes that what he knows now after working with us and being educated in this industry, he really wish he had that same knowledge back then to help out his mom. Because there's, let me give a few thousand here to this grandchild and help this one out and get, you need a new AC and you need this or that.
0: A new car.
3: Yeah. And she's such a giving, loving human being that she just put herself last.
0: Wow.
3: And she is renting in retirement. And I found the current place that they are living in now because I stuck to the budget and, of course, wanted to get them close to us. And, you know, one of the things that I think about is what she goes through, which is sometimes she does wish that she did not have a payment for living and that she didn't have a rent that had to be paid, even though it could have been. And this is a lot of what ifs, right? If she still had a mortgage, depending on when she locked in that mortgage rate at the time, it could be a low payment or it could be no payment right now.
0: Wow.
3: It's very hard to say. Mm-hmm. But right now, she's still stuck with $2,200 a month to pay for her rent. So there's a lot of things that go into this, and it really does depend on all the other financial variables going on within your world, Karen, to really give you some good insight. Sometimes it's a great thing. Sometimes it works. Other times, it does not always work because my mother-in-law is 78. Imagine being 78 when year after year, your health is not getting any better.
0: No, it doesn't.
3: And you have to physically pack up your home and move every 2 years.
0: Wow. So that's really not good. So Karen, I would have to say on just a quick comment on this for downsizing. You also, if you're able to downsize, are you going to use that money to invest when you pay off the rest of the debt that you owe to the bank, right? So basically, I have to say, it's really important for you to really speak to a financial advisor. Give us a call. Let's have a conversation. Let's go through this. Alicia, your mother-in-law is not the only person that goes through this.
3: Yes.
0: We see this quite frequently.
3: Yes, we do. All right, Karen, thank you for that question. And thank you, Tampa Bay. Keep those questions coming in.
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11: This is a Bloomberg Money Minute. Following a U.S. probe into products that are allegedly made with forced labor, the Trump administration is now proposing new tariffs of at least 10% on all imports from the European Union, Canada, and some other trading partners, with goods from China and Japan facing a higher rate of 12.5%. With the U.S. and Iranian militaries ramping up their attacks against each other overnight, Wall Street is lower and oil is higher, even as the U.S. services sector activity picked up in May, despite higher costs, especially for energy. The Dow down 0.75%, the Nasdaq and the S&P each down about 0.5%, oil 2% higher. Shares of Marvell Technology up another 6% today. It soared 33% higher Tuesday when NVIDIA CEO predicted that'll be the next tech company worth $1 trillion. And even though the movie Barbie came out 3 years ago today, coffee giant Dunkin' launching a Barbie-themed lineup of 8 pink-colored drinks. Tom Busby, Bloomberg Radio.
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13: I totally agree that the Fed can be cutting this year. I think this is an uncomfortable labor market. I think we'll see that over the summer. The most important part of that JOLTS data was not the increase in openings, but the hiring rate that fell back to recent lows. And that's a very low hiring environment before you get the summer inflows of new people, new graduates and things like that. I don't see those underlying inflation pressures that would be concerning for the Fed. The inflation right now we see is honestly to do a lot with AI related components.
14: How does that factor into the economy?
13: Yeah, it's a component called computer software and accessories. It gets a really large weight in PCE. That's why when you look at something like the trimmed mean PCE that incoming Chair Warsh mentioned a couple months ago, it's much lower. It's excluding some of these big outlier components, and that does not look particularly concerning for underlying inflation.
12: Right. Okay, so if we look at inflation now, how much does all this tech chat filter into my CPI, John Tucker's CPI, side CPI in the control room?
13: Yeah, in CPI, it's actually not that much. You know, these prices are things for like flash drives and blank CDs. those are the prices that are going up. They get magnified.
12: The three data centers. Paul was in Richmond this weekend. So he's in a data center in Henrico taking a tour. Does that data center filter into our inflation?
13: The data center specifically, I mean, I guess if energy costs were going up, you would see that and maybe some headline inflation. But all the AI investment is absolutely filtering into the economy.
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15: This is the Bloomberg Business of Entertainment Report. The summer movie season is underway, and for the first time since the pandemic, it appears Hollywood has its mojo back.
16: It's cooking.
15: We spoke to Stacey Spikes, co-founder of MoviePass, about the box office.
16: 2019 was the highest in history, and so we're about $1 billion off of that for the whole season. So May just had the highest since COVID, which we had $1 billion May. So that's incredible. So we're on track to get all the way back to top levels.
15: The months ahead look just as strong. Almost every weekend, major film studios are releasing a new potential blockbuster in cinemas.
16: These are massive movies where we were seeing one or two a year. Mm. Now you saw like one every quarter, but now there's a lot of great content out there.
15: Analysts at ComScore and Bloomberg Intelligence forecast between $4.1 billion and $4.3 billion in U.S. and Canadian movie ticket sales for the 18-week period that began the first Friday in May and runs through Labor Day weekend. Kara in Moscow, Bloomberg Radio.
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23: Welcome to the Wednesday edition as we pick up the pieces from a big primary night in America, and Republicans on Capitol Hill try to keep the train on the tracks despite challenges coming from the White House. We will count the ways: reconciliation, FISA, war powers, all flashing before our eyes today. And we're going to discuss that with Jonathan Tamari from Bloomberg Government. He's live on the Hill right now. It is still a shooting ceasefire with Iran, despite talk of a peace deal. We'll get the latest from Bloomberg defense analyst Becca Wasser. And as President Trump's endorsement flops in Iowa, we will pick through yesterday's primaries and look through the results to get a sense of what it means for, yes, the balance of power on Capitol Hill when we assemble our political panel. Let's start with Wall Street. As always, Charlie Pellett's got his eyes on a sagging market today and starts us off from New York. Hey, Charlie.
24: Well, hello there, Joe Matthew. I love the phrase shooting ceasefire because that is sending oil higher, stocks lower, right to the numbers with the S&P at 7570, retreating from yesterday's 7600 level. Down now by 39 points, a drop of 0.5%. The Dow lower by 403 on the Dow, drop now of 0.8%. NASDAQ down 209, drop there of 0.8%. The renewed advance in oil sending stocks lower as bond yields rose on concern that an escalation of hostilities between the U.S. and Iran will hinder prospects for a peace deal. Interestingly, though, we have got the SOX, the Philadelphia Stock Exchange's semiconductor index, pushing higher again on a down day for the equity market. That index up now by 1%. All of this with the VIX holding above 16 now. The 10-year at 4.49%, the 2-year 4.08%, and the 30-year 4.99%. Gold at $44.42 the ounce, down 1%. Crude higher, as I mentioned, up 2.1% now on WTI. West Texas Intermediate crude, $95.77 a barrel. Brent just below $98, up by 1.9%. As for the overall economic backdrop, indeed, the market outlook, Drew Mattis is chief market strategist at MetLife Services, and he says, yes, while the economy is good, Americans are very concerned about their kids.
25: I think that's what's going on in America today, is that, you know, people are doing fine and they see that their home price is going up. But you know what? Finding a way to kind of translate that to your kids doing better is increasingly difficult. And that's why you see sentiment so weak. But everyone's got money to spend, so they're spending it.
24: Drew Mattis of MetLife interviewed this morning on surveillance. Google parent Alphabet has upsized its equity raise to $84.75 billion. That's up from the $80 billion it announced just 2 days earlier in a bid to help fund growing AI spending plans. Alphabet shares down 0.4%. Sources tell Bloomberg SpaceX is planning to offer shares at $135 apiece to raise $75 billion in its IPO. By the way, that SpaceX IPO would put Elon Musk just shy of trillionaire status. S&P down 43, drop there of 0.6%. That, Joe Matthew, is a Bloomberg Business Flash.
23: All right, Charlie, before you know it, they'll be talking about the trillionaire tax on Capitol Hill. Just wait for that to happen. Charlie, we'll have more on the markets coming up in about 15 minutes as we watch things sag a bit here, and we're going to have an important after-hours session as well. Maybe that switches gears to something more productive when we hear from Broadcom and CrowdStrike. Palo Alto certainly not lighting things up, although we do recall that it had a big run-up going into earnings. Interesting to see oil on the rise today, and some you could suggest might be surprised to not see it higher. A lot of headlines coming out of this interview that President Trump did, the podcast, what is it, Pod Force One? Most of them having to do with his use of the F word in his recent conversation with Benjamin Netanyahu. Buried deep in here, though, I can't believe this isn't
0: making more rain here. This is the New York Post's podcast, right? The president saying that while unlikely, the Strait of Hormuz could be closed through Labor Day, could realistically extend until September 7th. Which, if you dropped on the market a couple of weeks ago, might have brought crude oil prices back to their highs. But, of course, markets largely optimistic about what's going on there and waiting for real news, of which we don't have a lot, other than the fact that they're still shooting at each other over there, the U.S. and Iran, which makes it really hard to call this a ceasefire. We're going to get into that a little bit later on in the hour with Becca Wasser as we welcome you to the Wednesday edition on Bloomberg Radio, streaming live on YouTube. If you want to find us, search Bloomberg Business News Live, with a lot in the air today on Capitol Hill. And what some might call Republican versus Republican drama here, the calls coming from inside the House, whether it's the anti-weaponization fund that slowed down reconciliation, whether it's naming Bill Pulte to be the new DNI that's apparently going to slow down FISA renewals despite everything we heard yesterday. How many people told me those weren't connected? Then we wake up to the tip sheets this morning and that's all anybody's talking about. As for reconciliation, we don't know if they have the votes, even though the so-called anti-weaponization fund has been, I guess, officially knocked down. We're going to talk to Jonathan Tamari about this in just a moment. John Thune, of course, the Republican leader in the Senate. He's trying to put the pieces together here, a little schoolhouse rock, and they don't have the numbers yet. Here's what he said.
1: As I've conveyed to you before, everything comes down to a function of math. It's, do we have the votes? Do we have 50 votes to execute on getting a bill like that across the floor? Because we have to have Republicans hanging together in order to do that.
0: That function of math, I like the way he put that, manifests itself in a couple of ways. Remembering, they were going to have a Votorama tonight. What happened to it? Could it still occur? FISA renewal, another function of math. War powers, another function of math. And we'll let John Thune off the hook for a moment because it's the House back today that will take up another Iran war powers resolution. And it looks like Republican leadership does not have the votes to kill it. Yeah, it's going to pass. That might not matter to the general trajectory of the war. The president's not going to sign it and might well challenge it before the Supreme Court, but it's another chink in the armor. As Jonathan Tamari points out in his piece this morning, Bloomberg government, Senate GOP scrambling to pass a party line ICE bill. How did this get so difficult? He's Bloomberg government's senior Washington reporter, and he joins us now live from Capitol Hill. Jonathan, it's great to see you. Anti-weaponization goes away. Does that mean reconciliation can now pass?
2: Well, John Thune and the Senate Republican leaders are hopeful that it's moving in that direction. They think that Todd Blanche's statements, the acting attorney general, yep, his statements yesterday, they're hoping that that gives assurances to their conference and the people who are objecting that this thing is dead and that it will stay dead. Now, so they're projecting optimism that they could move ahead with some of the next big procedural step, that Votorama you mentioned earlier, as soon as tonight. But they still have to have a meeting. They still need to gather and make sure that everybody's on board with that, everybody's satisfied that it's really gone, and also make sure that there aren't any objections still to this immunity from audits that Trump and his business would receive under this deal, and which will stay alive, according to Todd Blanche.
0: So I guess this will all come out in Votorama. Democrats will propose amendments to put some sort of restrictions on any weaponization fund that a president in the future might use. I don't know if that goes anywhere. But what are you hearing from Republican leadership? Could they pull the trigger on a Votorama tonight? Could they get this done before the end of the week?
2: They're hopeful to. I mean, this is something that's been pending for many, many weeks now. It's something that should be a pretty easy lift, right? It's money for immigration enforcement. This is something every Republican supports. They're doing it in a method that doesn't require any Democratic votes. So it should be something that they move pretty easily. But we've seen the president, you know, drop a bunch of anvils here on Republicans every time it looks like they're right about to get over the finish line. But they're hopeful that they can do it tonight. I think a meeting this afternoon among the Republicans will give them that assurance or tell them if they're still short. So we're keeping an eye on that, but they hope that they'll be able to get it moving tonight and maybe pass it by the end of the week.
0: It is pretty amazing, Jonathan, the roadblocks the president's dropping in front of his own agenda. We just obviously talked about reconciliation, challenged by the Anti-Weaponization Fund. We're also walking up on a very important renewal of FISA, the Warrantless Spy Powers Act. This is 702. We've been through this a couple of times. They had to kick the can most recently. And now the president drops Bill Pulte right in front of the renewal. Interesting to hear yesterday, people said, nah, it's not going to be a thing. But we wake up this morning to Mark Warner, of course, vice chair, Senate Intelligence Committee, asking John Thune to try to use his influence with the White House to reverse this move, naming Bill Pulte, a home builder, to the new DNI, to the nation's DNI. Chuck Schumer also privately telling leadership that this will make passing FISA much more difficult because Democrats were ready to vote yes. Jonathan, what do you know about this?
2: Yeah, I mean, it's definitely a thing. I mean, this is a really delicate negotiation because you've got the far left and the far right that both have concerns about this FISA rule. So you need this delicate coalition in the middle of Republicans and Democrats. They really need a bunch of Democratic votes on this. But Democrats are saying, wait a minute, we're not going to expand or allow these spy powers to continue if we think that the person in charge of the intelligence agencies is a guy who, in their view, uses his inside information to prosecute Democrats. It's something that Bill Pulte did when he, as the head of the FH, Housing Finance Agency. So yeah, it is a huge problem for them, and it's something that Republicans are going to have to work out, and Democrats have a fair amount of leverage on this one.
0: They're going to send Pulte up to the Hill to take meetings with senators? Or does it not matter because he'll be acting? What's next in the procedure here?
2: Right. So, I mean, he's not going to have to come up for a confirmation. I think that doesn't satisfy Democrats. They're going to want him out or have some kind of assurances to rein him in. I mean, what their ask is right now is to have him be removed, or else they say they're not going to allow FISA to pass. That's a bit of a game of chicken because even some Democrats don't want FISA to lapse. I don't know that him coming to the Hill is going to be very helpful in winning over Democrats. I'm not sure he's got the approach that they're going to be looking for.
0: No, I'm pretty sure you're right. I can only imagine the drama. Think of that day with Bill Pulte working the halls and the cameras chasing him. Jonathan Tamari, how about war powers? We're told that a couple of hours from now, it's going to hit the floor of the House. We're also told it's going to pass. What do you expect?
2: Yeah, that is the kind of vibe. Now, nobody has an exact count on the numbers, but when you ask Republican leadership about this and if they're going to block it, there's a lot of hemming and hawing, and we'll see. If they had the votes to block it, I think they would be making that very clear right now. So it could come down a little bit to attendance. It's that close. Are there people who oppose the War Powers Resolution who are not here, or people who support it who don't make it back in time? But it does not sound, Republican leaders are not confident about passing it, and Democratic leaders are confident, or at least sending those signals. So I think if you were betting, you would bet on it passing, and it would be a significant rebuke. It's probably going to be symbolic. It's not going to have effect. The president can veto it, even if it manages to get through the Senate as well, which is also a long shot.
0: Right.
2: But it'll certainly be a major step. And as we talked about a little bit here, another instance of Republicans pushing back on some things that they don't like coming from the White House.
0: Mm-hmm. Yeah, when you consider what's happening next door, the so-called YOLO caucus, although I think it's the nothing left to lose caucus, Tillis, Cassidy, now Cornyn. You wonder what form this could take. And of course, the president would not likely sign it. But Jonathan, keep us posted on all this. He's got a busy day ahead on Capitol Hill, and so do we with our reporting here on Bloomberg. We'll let you know what happens with that war powers vote, and we'll certainly have some numbers by the late edition of Balance of Power. We've barely scratched the surface on Iran, but we're going to go deep next on what's happening over there and what appears to be a shooting ceasefire. Will the strait reopen before Labor Day? President Trump says maybe not. We'll talk about it with Becca Wasser next, only here on Balance of Power on Bloomberg Radio.
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24: Oil sending stocks lower, bond yields are rising. We begin with crude oil. West Texas Intermediate, just above 96 a barrel, 96.06. It is up by 2.5%. Barrel of Brent, 98.01. Brent crude up by 2.1%. The Dow, the S&P, NASDAQ, all in the red, with the S&P snapping a 9-day winning streak. S&P down 46 right now, back below 7,600, 7,563, down 0.6%. We've got the Dow and Industrials down 418. Dow down now by 0.8%. NASDAQ down 245. The NASDAQ Composite Index, a drop there of 0.9%. Interestingly, on a down day for much of the market, we're looking at gains for the SOX. That is the Philadelphia Stock Exchange Semiconductor Index. Right now, the SOX is advancing by 1.2%. Coming up after the close of trading, we will be hearing from Broadcom, also CrowdStrike. 10-year, 4.49% with a 2-year right now at 4.08%, the 30-year 5.00% on the 30-year. Spot gold, $44.39 the ounce, down 1.1%. And again, West Texas Intermediate crude just below $96 a barrel, up now by 2.3%. Earnings news, Macy's shares higher by 0.4%. Macy's lifted its sales outlook for the year, a sign that the company's focus on growing its luxury business and improving its product assortment is paying off. Coming up, 4:30 p.m. Wall Street time, our Romaine Bostic will be sitting down with Macy's chair and CEO, Tony Spring. For on-demand news, 24 hours a day, subscribe to Bloomberg News now wherever you get your podcast. I'm Charlie Pellett. That, Joe Matthew, is a Bloomberg Business Flash.
0: Okay, Charlie, thank you. With our eyes on oil prices and the latest comment from President Trump on the podcast interview, Pod Force One, this is the New York Post, saying that the Strait could remain closed through Labor Day. Forget the 4th of July and the rest of summer here with gas prices ever higher. And that's, well, a big reason why oil prices are aiming higher today. Remarkable set of headlines as we turn our attention to what is happening in the Middle East and the latest with a so-called ceasefire that seems to involve a lot of shooting in both directions. The latest on the terminal, the U.S. and Iran clashing overnight with Kuwait and Bahrain caught in the crossfire. And what we are calling the most serious flare-up since the ceasefire went into effect in early April. This is new level here. Iran targeting America's main naval base in Bahrain and the air base in Kuwait. That's the big one. Military said it came under missile and drone attacks after hitting an empty oil tanker heading to Iran. The U.S. said strikes all in self-defense, and therefore it's the ceasefire holds. The terminology is being severely challenged right now as we're joined by Becca Wasser and her experience working for multiple administrations, her time spent wargaming moments like this at the Pentagon, and now leads our defense analysis at Bloomberg Economics. Becca, it's great to see you. How do we call this a ceasefire anymore?
9: Well, I think right now there is this recognition that, yes, it's a ceasefire from all-out war, from high-intensity conflict. Mm-hmm. But both the United States and Iran have decided that they are going to accept some level of skirmishing, some level of lower-intensity violence mm-hmm. in order to keep the relative peace. So they've essentially said, oh, we can absorb these costs of whatever strikes, whether they are self-defense strikes or whether they are in response to various actions. But the question is Israel willing to absorb some of those costs? Yeah. And increasingly, are the Gulf states willing to absorb the costs when they are finding themselves under fire for hosting U.S. bases?
0: Really something. With that said, when you hear the president of the United States suggest the Strait, it casually remark, said, while unlikely, could be closed through Labor Day, what does that tell you about the mindset inside the White House and its ability to reopen the Strait? Remember, Pete Hegseth said in the outset, of course we had a plan for the Strait. That was an insulting question. It's not feeling like we do.
9: Well, I think there have been plans, and then there have been additional plans.
0: Okay.
9: And Iran has also made some of the potential plans less appealing than others. The president has been very clear that he wants to try and reduce the potential risk to U.S. forces. He has refrained from putting U.S. ground forces on Iranian territory in the Strait of Hormuz. He has halted things like Project Freedom to essentially try and reduce some of those risks to U.S. forces. I think Iran has essentially called Trump's bluff and said, okay, we assess now that you are unwilling to forcibly reopen the Strait. And with President Trump saying that the Strait might not be reopened until September, I interpret that as President Trump essentially saying that he is not willing to resume the conflict or to forcibly reopen the Strait with military force.
0: Got it.
9: And at the end of the day, we can say that the Strait has been reopened, but is it really when Iran still has the ability to control it, to close it, to even threaten to close it, and that in itself would have a cooling effect on shipping?
0: Wow. Okay, so let's say that is the case. The president says, you know what, we're done with all-out war.
9: Mm-hmm.
0: We need to reopen the Strait through diplomacy.
9: Yeah.
0: Do we start sending some boats home? We have a very overextended deployment for thousands of sailors, airmen, and beyond in the region. At some point, can we take advantage of this time?
9: I think that's such a great question. I think we're getting to the point where there's just been so much wear and tear on some of these ships. Yeah. And, you know, sailors, airmen who have been away from their families, mm-hmm. ground forces, the 82nd Airborne is still in the region. There's a sizable buildup of U.S. military forces and infrastructure. Mm-hmm. And at some point, that's going to need to be reduced, particularly as we look to other regions like, U.S., you know, Southern Command, so in the Caribbean, and we see there being a slow plus up of ships there instead. Mm-hmm. At some point, there's going to need to be a trade-off, or else the U.S. is going to find itself overextended and, you know, under the level of readiness that it would want to have in order to respond to any emergent crises, right. whether that is, you know, a resurgent Iran mm-hmm. or something else that happens around the globe.
0: Well, we've got a big boat in the Caribbean mm-hmm. called the USS Nimitz that has arrived in time to do something, presumably with Cuba. Could we sustain both efforts at once?
9: You can sustain it, but it's a question of how long can you actually sustain okay. it. I read, you know, the Carrier Strike Group and the Amphibious Ready Group, which is a disaggregated Marine Corps presence in the Caribbean. I see that as part of a broader pressure campaign against Cuba. I don't necessarily think that, you know, the Carrier Strike Group is needed for any specific military action against Cuba. Instead, what I think, you know, you would probably see is something a little bit more akin to the Venezuela playbook, where it would be with special operations forces if there were to be the determination that there would be an operation. Yeah. But for right now, I see this as military presence and flexing military might as a way to further pressure Cuba.
0: Important headline just crossed the terminal as we spend time with Becca Wasser, and we'll get back to this talk in just a second. Republicans in the Senate have pulled the ballroom out of reconciliation. This is a big deal. Remember, we just talked to Jonathan Samari about this. They don't have the votes on a reconciliation bill to fund ICE and border protection, in part because of the anti-weaponization fund, in part because of money for the ballroom that has become bound up in debate here. Apparently, they're throwing this out. This is judiciary releasing an updated text on reconciliation. Yeah, who knows? Maybe we get a votorama tonight now. You got the weaponization fund on ICE. The ballroom is out of the bill. This is the skinny, right, that John Thune was talking about. We'll let you know what comes of this. There are plumes, Becca Wasser, of black smoke over St. Petersburg today. Mm-hmm. As I pull you into the conflicts with Russia and Ukraine.
9: Yeah.
0: This is an amazing moment, and Russia has sustained brutal missile attacks on the capital of Kyiv as mm-hmm. Ukraine continues to push back. Are we able to support this effort? Well, we have everything going on in Iran, a need to replenish our own munitions, and our eyes on the Caribbean.
9: The U.S. could if it wanted to. But right now, I think the greatest need, and one that President Zelensky has said over and over again, the greatest need for Ukraine is air defenses. Mm-hmm. And that is the place where the U.S. is the most overstretched. It not only needs to replenish some of its own air defense stocks, but that of the Gulf states, as well as this global backlog that has existed for some time, as everyone wants air defenses. Mm-hmm. The U.S. has made a determination in that rack and stack of arms sales that at the very bottom is Europe, specifically Europe buying arms for Ukraine through the Pearl Initiative. So Ukraine is at the very bottom and wow. less likely to receive those. So it really is more of a political decision than a materiel decision. Yeah. But I think you are pointing to something that's really interesting happening in Moscow, which is Ukraine has this layered approach right now where it is still trying to push back along the front lines.
0: Right.
9: It has this middle strike option where it's attacking Russian logistics nodes to try and slow down their advance and complicate so much of what they're trying to do. And then a very, very effective long-range deep strike operation where they are going after Russian financial and economic targets yeah. from energy infrastructure to banks. And this is why Russia just changed its laws to allow banks and private enterprises to be able to pay for protection. So wow. air defense protection, cannons, guns, yeah. you name it, because Ukraine is going after the money. So we're seeing a bit of a sea change where the tides seem to be shifting, and they could be shifting in Ukraine's favor.
0: Incredible.
9: So it becomes a political decision of whether yeah. the U.S. wants to be on the right side of history there.
0: It's amazing how far behind the lines they've been able to go. I mean, there are world leaders are arriving in St. Petersburg today to these massive plumes mm-hmm. of smoke. even as Vladimir Putin is warned by his own people that he is running out of money or has run out of money. Who's learning more from this incredible exercise in Ukraine, building drones, innovating in garages and basements in a way that's turned the tide in this David and Goliath fight? Who's learning more, Iran or the U.S.?
9: I wish I could say it was the U.S. I wish
0: wow,
9: I could.
0: That's not a
9: there have
0: answer.
9: Been so many lessons learned from Ukraine that have gone unnoticed. Mm-hmm. That's not to say that the U.S. military isn't incorporating so much of what it has learned, but we're a little bit slow on the uptake. Mm-hmm. We're behind the curve there. And so I think it is more of trying to find ways not only to work with Ukraine, but to try and break the U.S. military away from what is essentially an addiction to some of these higher order Gucci platforms more towards some of these smaller things that are cheap, that are easy to put together, that are adaptable, that frankly are the hallmark of what I think future war is going to look like.
0: Pretty amazing to see Ukrainians shooting down drones with machine guns while we're throwing Gucci at it, to your point, right?
9: Think about the cost curve on that one.
0: Amazing.
9: It's definitely, it's a sizable delta.
0: President on Friday said final determination. It seemed to be moments away. Are we just back on the standoff here and the status quo until we talk again?
9: I mean, I think we've seen that they've said a deal is near, deal is near. And at some point you become Chicken Little.
0: You feel
9: and
0: like
9: the
0: he did make a determination
9: calling.
0: On the strait, though.
9: I think he's
0: opening the strait with.
9: I think he's decided. And I think he decided that a long time ago, to be fair.
0: That's a really important point. Yeah. I love talking to Becca Wasser. Thank you for coming over to set us straight on so many issues that are perking overseas and at the Pentagon today. She's Bloomberg Economics defense lead. She's the best military analyst in the House, and we appreciate that, Becca, very much. I'm Joe Matthew in Washington. We'll assemble our political panel next to talk about primaries. We haven't touched it yet. Big stuff happening in California where they're still counting votes, by the way, and it does appear that the latest endorsement effort from Donald Trump has flopped in Iowa. We'll have the latest on this with Rick Davis and Jeannie Shanzano. As we work our way up to hour two of Balance of Power, we'll welcome our global television audience to the conversation. We'll check stocks and bonds right here, only on Bloomberg.
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4: Last night, a blown call changed everything. 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I'm Timbo, and on the Sports Slice podcast, we cut through the noise, breaking down the biggest moments, the plays, the controversies, and the stories behind the headlines that nobody else is telling. We go straight to the athletes and get their reactions, their locker room stories, the laughs, the drama, the triumphs, the moments that never make the highlight reel. Search

0: now down by 1.1%. A renewed advance in oil is sending stocks lower. Bond yields are rising on concern that an escalation of hostilities between the U.S. and Iran will hinder prospects for a peace deal. Again, the S&P is down 54, a drop of 0.7%. The SOX, the Philadelphia Stock Exchange Semiconductor Index, is up by 0.9%. The VIX holding above 16, and a 10-year 4.49%, the 2-year 4.08%, and the 30-year currently at 4.99%. Gold, $44.37 the ounce, down 1.1%. West Texas Intermediate crude, $95.93 a barrel, up 2.3%. Barrel of Brent, just below 98, up by 1.9%. Investors are very much focused on the Iran war. Alicia Levine is Chief Investment Officer at BNY Mellon Wealth, and she was a guest this morning on Surveillance.
1: The market stopped caring about the war by March 30th. I mean, you can see it.
2: Yeah.
1: And so what's interesting is that the energy analysts, very rightly so, are telling you what the risks are, and the risks are real. But essentially, the market's saying it's going to have an end. Mm-hmm. This is not lasting forever. The inflationary bump, even if it filters into core services, mm-hmm. is likely to be a one-time thing.
0: BNY's Alicia Levine interviewed on Surveillance, and by the way, she has a call for 8,000 on the S&P by the end of the year, 75.52 where we stand right now. Oil up for a third day, oil majors are advancing, case in point, ExxonMobil up 3.3%, Chevron up 1.9%, ConocoPhillips up by 2.2%. Pershing Square selling about 80.6 million shares in Universal Music. Universal's ADR is down today by 2.6%. 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I'm Charlie Pellett, and that, Joe Matthew, is a Bloomberg Business Flash.
3: Okay, my friend, thank you so much. Charlie will be back at the top of the hour, as always, as we welcome our global television audience with another check on Wall Street. Not been the most comfortable session. We'll see what after-the-bell earnings bring to us from Broadcom and CrowdStrike as we prepare to assemble our political panel. Really interesting conversation with Becca Wasser from Bloomberg Economics about the way forward here in Iran. And if diplomacy is going to be the choice, as opposed to militarily forcing the reopening of the strait, maybe we're onto something here. Maybe the president's emissary, Mr. Van Winkle, could help us get there. Robert Van Winkle, who's of course performed at Mar-a-Lago and is still, I think, he might be the only one performing still at the big concert on the Mall, America 250, remembering that Morris Day and the Time, the Commodores, Bret Michaels, Martina McBride, they all canceled when they got the sense that this would be a partisan event. Not Vanilla Ice, who did an interview with CBS News. Robert Van Winkle, Vanilla Ice. If you're old, you know who that is. He says it's as simple as a pimple for me. There's nothing to it. It's the birthday of America. And he went on to explain that he'd play for anybody. I'd go play for anybody, he says. Putin, whoever you want. I'd go to Iran. Don't matter. I think maybe if we send Vanilla Ice over to Iran, we could start to loosen things up. He says, when I play events, I never ask about them. And by the way, he'd play for Democrats, too. Interesting developments today. Yeah, he said that, Jeannie. That's a direct quote. Interesting developments on the Hill today. We've got to bring in the panel. We wanted to talk about primary results, and we will. But this is an important development as the Senate Judiciary Committee is out with reconciliation text, and they dropped the ballroom. The ballroom funding is out of the bill. Now that we have anti-weaponization out of the way, now that we got the ballroom out of the way, feasibly, we could start voting tonight. So let's bring him in. Rick Davis, Jeannie Shanzano, Bloomberg Politics contributors. Rick is our Republican strategist, partner at Stone Court Capital, and Jeannie is Democracy Visiting Fellow of Kennedy School's Ash Center. Great to see you both back together. Rick, is this done? Can John Thune get the votes now?
4: Yeah, I think a clean Border Patrol ICE bill, which is what they have been aspiring to do for quite some time in the Senate, is now got the potential to make it through. I think the combination of the parliamentarian and The lack of votes, you know, stripped the ballroom funding. They dispatched.

0: White House, they would tell you that we are not at war and that we're, in fact, in a ceasefire right now. And I'd like to ask you, as both a lawmaker and a combat Marine Corps veteran, is it disingenuous to be telling the families of people serving in harm's way that we are in a ceasefire when, in fact, we're shooting at each other every day?
1: It's a lie. The United States is at war. And I find it so shameful, not just the administration's lies, but the complicity of congressional Republicans. And you hear them torture the logic. It's really quite something. They'll say, oh, well, they have 60 days, but then because there was a ceasefire, the clock actually restarts after those ceasefire. It's complete nonsense. This war was illegal on day one, not day 61, on day one. And here's why. The president can declare, can launch hostilities in one of two circumstances. One is Congress says you can, and the second is an imminent threat the security of the United States homeland. Neither of those contingencies existed when this president launched this war on day one. It was illegal on day one.
2: Well, when we consider the threat assessment you allude to, Congressman, obviously that is informed by the nation's intelligence gathering through our 18 intelligence agencies, all of which will now be overseen, at least on an acting basis, by Bill Pulte, the FHFA chief, who is now acting DNI. We're seeing murmurs already in the Senate that this potentially could be disruptive to an extension of FISA Section 702. Where do you come down on this issue? What's more important, extending FISA for the sake of national security or using leverage to make sure Bill Pulte cannot serve in this role even on an acting basis?
1: Well, I'm not going to vote to extend FISA on a long-term basis without significant reforms. Absolutely no interest in granting this administration more power when it's already abused the power it has so grotesquely. I don't know Pulte. My committee of jurisdiction doesn't cover HUD. Doesn't seem to have any credentials for the role he's taking on. But, you know, actually my bigger concern is not just the personnel. It's whether intelligence is being incorporated into decision-making for national security in general. So, for example, there is 20 years' worth of intelligence that indicates that Iran's response to kinetic attacks against it would be to close the Strait of Hormuz. There's more recent intelligence about Iran's drone and counter-drone capabilities in that strait and its use of its Mosquito fleet. None of that was incorporated into planning for this war at the highest levels. I think the president had his comms director and his deputy comms director in the national security room when he made his final decision. Like, regardless of who's in charge of intelligence, there is no intelligence being incorporated into war-making powers at the commander-in-chief level right now.
0: The president said in a podcast interview, Congressman, that the Strait of Hormuz could be closed, well, he said unlikely, could be closed through Labor Day, implying to many that he does not plan to use military action to reopen the strait, that he's girding for a longer set of negotiations. And I wonder, with that said, if we need to start relieving some of the service members and some of the material that has been overextended in deployment in that area, do we need to start sending some boats home for refurbishment, send sailors and airmen home to their families?
1: Well, I think it's certainly the case that Iran is going to have choke point control over the Strait of Hormuz, either expressly or by implication for months or even years to come. That's the strategic disaster of this war, is that we played our card of air dominance, which had been established with the 12-day war last year, and Iran matched that air dominance by picking up the card of sea denial through a strait through which 20% of the world's oil transits. It was just a massive strategic blunder, despite the operational excellence of the U.S. military. Of course, we got to take care of our troops and ensure that there's readiness, not just in the Middle East, but also readiness in the Indo-Pacific, where I do worry about a depletion of our ability to operate in the South China Sea, in the Taiwan Strait, and elsewhere. But the most important way that we can ensure that readiness in the Indo-Pacific, in that theater, is to prevent a third forever war in the Middle East. The American public does not want to get bogged down yet again in that region of the world.
2: Well, as you allude to another region of the world, the Indo-Pacific, and of course another adversary there in China, concern over ceding the lead we have on artificial intelligence to China is why we saw President Trump scale back an executive order on AI and coordination between government and AI companies on cybersecurity risks. Specifically, the government will now have a voluntary 30-day window to review models before they become public rather than 90 days. And we just saw on Capitol Hill, according to our colleagues who report on Congress for us, Sam Altman, the CEO of OpenAI, walk into the speaker's office for meetings today. And I just wonder if you think from a policy perspective, if the U.S. government, both legislative and executive, is doing enough to address the threat of artificial intelligence, where the line is on making sure that we can innovate here in the United States and not cede ground to China, but also make sure there are guardrails.
1: Americans are pioneers and builders. We've always embraced science and technology. We shouldn't stop doing that. But what we should not allow is for the tech lobby to claim that if we're going to compete against China, they have to have free rein to operate as they see fit. And I think the actual most pointed example of that is in how they exploit our children. These social media corporations, Meta, TikTok, they are attention fracking our kids, and they are going to double down on that nefarious business strategy by creating these companion bots that are going to further keep our kids scrolling and are going to further distort mental health and our kids' sense of self and society. And we need to just say, you're not going to use our kids as a natural resource to mine out of some claim that we're going to, that's how we're going to outcompete China. Absolutely not. We're going to protect our kids' cognitive development and mental health from what I think are the tobacco companies of the 21st century. So I have got no patience for that argument. I would also just say, though, we're talking about AI here. The other big sector where we're really competing on science and technology with China is biotechnology. That is not being discussed as much. To me, it is just as important. And just recently, this administration, in addition to the complete incompetence at the Food and Drug Administration, in addition to freezing grants at the National Institutes of Health, has put forward a new executive order rule that would allow the NIH to freeze grants based on political considerations. This kind of behavior is undercutting U.S. biotech and science competitiveness at a time when China is investing hundreds of billions of dollars, and I really hope we have bipartisan pushback against it.
2: Well, Congressman, as I mentioned, Sam Altman is on the Hill today. We saw a main Democratic Senate candidate, Graham Platner, on the Hill yesterday. He was meeting with senators, but of course you have personally said that you find his Nazi tattoo disqualifying, even though you would not like to see Susan Collins, the Republican, reelected. Did he reach out to you while he was in town to try to mend fences at all?
1: As you said, I've made my opinions on that race clear. What I'm thinking about today when it comes to the United States Senate is not Maine, it's what just happened in Iowa. You look at Josh Turek and the campaign that he has run, and the campaign he is going to win in November. He is a kind of Democrat that I can be proud of.
0: Really interesting. Are you going to be traveling the next couple of months, Congressman, to help other Democratic candidates on the primary trail?
1: Yes, and as the chair of Majority Democrats, which is a group of 40 elected officials committing to reinventing the Democratic Party, I am in support of those elected officials, mayors, governors, members of Congress, and also our sister organization, The Bench, has invested in about two dozen terrific candidates, Josh Turek being one of them, and I'll be in support of that full bench of candidates, because ultimately, personnel, candidates, people is what reinvigorates a party. And I'm so excited about the young talent that we're seeing across this country.
2: All right, Congressman, thank you so much for joining us. Democratic Congressman Jake Auchincloss of Massachusetts joining us live from Capitol Hill. And of course, the congressman mentioning the victory for Josh Turek in Iowa yesterday, also kind of a victory for Chuck Schumer.
0: That's correct.
2: The Senate minority.
0: His endorsement was on the line.
2: It was. That was one of the races we were watching. Of course, there were others, and many of them we don't actually know the end result. California going to be counting ballots for some time to come.
0: Come on, guys. By the way, pretty artful there on the Graham
2: Platner
0: question. We just we did a 180. I'm guessing that they didn't have dinner together last night.
2: No, it didn't seem like that.
0: So we've got a vote, 4 p.m. War Powers, as we've established, we'll have numbers for you and likely results on the late edition of Balance of Power, 5 p.m. Eastern here on Bloomberg.
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21: And a very good afternoon to all of you. I'm Alexis Christophorus, along with Isabel Lee, in for Carol Masser and Tim Stenebeck. They're actually headed west. They're going to San Francisco, Isabel.
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21: That's because they're going to be coming to you live tomorrow for the San Francisco Bloomberg Technology Summit. But we're here, keeping things in order, and we're going to set up this next hour because we've got a chock-filled...
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23: Another Florida town heads off a teen takeover. Police in St. Augustine Beach tell News 4 Jax they've canceled one planned for tomorrow afternoon at the pier. This follows several takeover events around the state, including one that ended in a shooting on Clearwater Beach Sunday. The search is over to find a suspect in a deadly crash in Volusia County. Ormond Beach's Deanna Harrell allegedly driving a pickup that hit a toll booth in Daytona Beach Shores, killing a 63-year-old woman. She was Baker-acted and released without law enforcement being told. Sheriff Mike Chitwood says Harrell turned herself in this morning. The city of West Palm Beach names an LGBTQ liaison aimed at strengthening ties.
1: Mayor Keith James says Jade Green's leadership, passion for public service, and commitment to building strong community connections make her an excellent choice for the role. The city's website describes it as a, quote, volunteer role that serves as a bridge between the city and the LGBTQ plus community, unquote. The move was announced in time for June, celebrated as Pride Month. The appointment of Green, who also serves as the city's Director of Housing and Community Development, comes as local governments prepare for potential changes under a state law taking effect in January, which will restrict DEI-related programs and spending. I'm Joel Malkin.
23: A developer cancels a scheduled meeting with city officials over a planned data center in Lakeland. A city spokesman says the company could decide to resubmit the project, which has drawn large opposition. A campaign to promote safety on e-bikes starts up as kids and teens are hitting the streets for summer. Trauma surgeon Dr. Julie Valenzuela with Miami's Jackson Memorial Hospital says e-bike crash victims often show up in the ER with multiple injuries.
16: These are preventable injuries, absolutely preventable injuries and preventable deaths.
23: AAA Auto Club is launching an e-bike safety campaign with a guide for parents. With Florida's News, I'm Gordon Bird.
18: Some key races have yet to be decided after primary elections in several states yesterday. In California, the races for governor and Los Angeles mayor are still up in the air. Democrats Javier Becerra and Tom Steyer, along with Republican Steve Hilton, are vying for two spots in November's general election for governor. Meanwhile, reality TV star Spencer Pratt is close to securing a spot on the November ballot to go against incumbent mayor Karen Bass. All hostages are safe and the suspect is dead after a standoff at a California bank building that began yesterday afternoon. Bakersfield police said it ended this morning after an FBI-involved shooting that left the suspect dead at the scene. The suspect had told police he had an explosive attached to him and additional explosives were attached to some of the hostages. There were a total of 10 hostages and all have been reunited with their families. The U.S. and Iran are continuing to exchange missile fire over the Persian Gulf. NBC's Richard Engel reports the U.S. has been attacking Iran while Iran has fired missiles at Kuwait and Bahrain.
22: Kuwait's airport this morning was forced into an emergency shutdown as it was targeted by Iranian drones and missiles, killing one person and causing significant damage to a terminal, according to the foreign ministry. A Kuwaiti official called it an act of criminal Iranian aggression.
18: Bahrain says it intercepted three Iranian missiles and called the attacks heinous. Reports out of the region say Iran began firing missiles at U.S. allies after the U.S. attacked an oil tanker bound for an Iranian port that did not comply with the U.S. blockade. The U.S. also reportedly struck an Iranian military ground control station near the Strait of Hormuz. World number one Aryna Sabalenka is out of the French Open after a stunning quarterfinal loss to Diana Scheider. Sabalenka was serving for the match at 5-4 before losing control to Scheider, who will make her first Grand Slam semifinal. The loss ends Sabalenka's bid for a first Grand Slam title outside of hard courts and marks her earliest major exit in 2 years. I'm Chris Caruggio.
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27: It's busy in St. Petersburg near Tropicana Field, where your Tampa Bay Rays are playing the Detroit Tigers. Watch for lane blockage around the stadium. Accident in Plant City at State Road 39 and McGee Road has road blockage. But the interstates and bay bridges look pretty good, with no delays on I-275 through Tampa, over the Howard Franklin Bridge, through St. Petersburg, or over the Sunshine Skyway Bridge. 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
0: great to have you along with us today for Guarding Your Nest Egg with Mike Lester. I'm Cheryl White, and coming up, you can't predict what the stock market will do or exactly when it'll do it, but is there a formula that might give us a clue? We'll talk about that.
2: Ooh, if we had one, Cheryl.
0: Wouldn't that be something?
2: Oh, my goodness. Yeah, the crystal ball, right? The formula.
0: Well, sort of.
2: The secret formula. You know what I love about that is if it's the great thing about the stock market. Okay, like love it or hate it, but you can never have a formula because that's not the way the market works, right? It's a zero-sum game. So for someone to make 5%, someone has to lose 5%.
0: True.
2: That's why it's so beautiful. There can never be a formula that helps everybody all the time. Nobody can ever have one, right? You can try to navigate it. But again, if you had a formula, somebody would come up with another formula and it becomes a problem. That's where, like, maybe we can get into this later on in the show, but I do get a lot of questions about AI and, well, hey, I have this AI portfolio and it's going to solve your market problems. It's going to time this and time that. Well, the problem is you get one AI and then somebody has another AI that goes against it. So that's why it's a level playing field. All right. You need to find a way to navigate it, but there is no silver bullet, if that makes sense.
0: Mm-hmm. Okay. Well, we'll see.
2: We'll go back to the werewolves and everything else. But
0: well,
2: yeah,
0: we'll see if I have something that might help us out.
2: Oh, we'll see. If you have it, then yeah.
0: Well, all right. So hang on.
2: Price, all right. Just went through the roof. Okay. Yeah. If we had a stock.
0: And we'll also talk about one thing to make sure you figure into your retirement financial plan.
2: Okay.
0: All right. But first, we're going to start with beefflation.
2: Yes.
0: Yeah, not stagflation.
2: I feel like I know where you're going with this. I feel like I'm feeling this at home, though, beefflation.
0: Well, that's exactly where it is. It's right in your backyard, everyone's backyard.
2: It's right on my grill, I think.
0: Summertime for many of us means backyard barbecue.
2: We just came off of a holiday weekend,
0: did.
2: We're grilling out. Yep.
0: Yeah. Mm-hmm. And the trend since 2020 has been...
2: I don't like beefflation, like beeflation, not beeflation.
0: Well,
2: Beeflay.
0: Yeah, I like that.
2: Cool. Yeah, cool with the kiddos. Basically, like, we got some of that beeflay going on. Okay. Oh, beeflation.
0: That's dad cool. I hate to tell you that.
2: Oh, my gosh. My kids think I'm the biggest dork, but I love it. Yeah.
0: Well, I think all kids think their dads are dorks. But
2: yeah, right up until they need money.
0: Yeah, and then
2: suddenly you're cool.
0: Yeah. So beef has gone up in price. It basically is the story since 2020. So it just kind of gives us I guess that's bringing inflation down to one tangible thing that you can look at and say, yep, things are going up. Prices
2: hamburgers
0: are going up. Yep.
2: Yeah. You know where I feel it? The McDonald's drive-thru.
0: Mm-hmm.
2: I go through the drive-thru now and a Big Mac meal is $12.
0: Oh, I know.
2: I'm thinking, what? You know, and my kids look at me like, oh, what's the big deal? I'm like, well, the big deal is it used to be $5 or $6 or something. You know, just they don't understand.
0: But there is that lower price menu that they brought back because everything else was going up so much. So,
2: well, you can. I mean, this isn't a fast food restaurant commercial, but
0: no.
2: You know, it kind of makes you know, like, well, okay, McDonald's kind of has their elbows out. Like, well, we're McDonald's. We'll charge $12 for a Big Mac meal if we want to. We're a big deal. I sort of appreciate the Steak and Shake in the corner that goes, oh, yeah, well, for $4.99, you can get a burger and fries and a drink. I think they're doing that now. I can't keep up with it. But you see my point. It's just marketing.
0: That's true.
2: And I'm not knocking. I mean, I love a good Big Mac. I try not to eat them because it's not great for my figure. But is what it is. Okay. So beflation, please continue. What's going on here?
0: It's just really, again, bringing it back down to your personal economy, right? Because things like an increase in price of beef make you think about that. Okay. Yeah. You know what? That is a whole lot more than it was last summer.
2: Mm-hmm.
0: And so when you think about your own personal economy, you start thinking about, well, how can I manage what's going on at the national level, which we really can't, but we can manage our own little slice of that.
2: So I just think back to conversations we've had on the radio, conversations that we have with clients, conversations that we have with listeners about, you know, 2022-ish and moving forward, but massive, massive inflation, right? Because all of the money that went out and everything that happened because of COVID. And, you know, on one hand, you've got like, oh, wow, our Social Security just got a COLA of 8 or 9%. But
0: that did happen.
2: Oh, by the way, you know, everything costs more. But it was, you know, eggs and bacon and milk and all of this is... It happens there's this capsule. Things happen in a capsule and we get very, very upset about it. But what we were talking about at the time was We were all very upset that things had all stepped up in price because of inflation. But what people felt like at the time, at least a lot of people, was, okay, but when this is over, it'll go back. It'll go back to the prices like they were before. But that's not how it works. Now fuel is something different. It's very high now, and it'll probably come back. But just the staples, and it doesn't matter if it's the grocery store. It doesn't matter if it's construction, you know, things like lumber or labor costs or anything. So typically in economies, once you build it up to a certain point, it doesn't go back. The question is, does it stay level or does it move forward? So going back to your question, Cheryl, when we talk about just portfolios and how do they need to perform, and literally speaking to people that are retired or very close to it, you have a lot of control over your future when you're working and you're getting a paycheck, right? You go to work, you get paid, you get your health insurance, you probably get, you know, other things. You're contributing to a, depending on where you work, you know, maybe it's a 401k or something else, but you know, there's a pattern to that. And if you keep working, hopefully get a raise over time that sort of offsets inflation. But when you make that transition to retirement, you're literally cutting the, you know, for lack of a better term, you know, umbilical cord. It's just, that's it. And now you've got your money. And it's funny, I was on a plane the other day and I was just watching that movie, Gravity. Not my favorite movie in the entire world, but there's just like, it's on space all the time. And there's a scene where they're kind of floating and they've got this tether between him and it breaks. And the guy just kind of floats out into space and you can't do anything about it, right? So when you cut that cord with your employer, then that's it. Now you're sort of on your own, right? So in this instance, you know, he just had as much oxygen in his suit as he had, and then that was it. Couldn't do anything about it. But in retirement, it's like, all right, well, I've got this much available. I could get more, but I actually have to work to do it. But I want to make this transition into retirement, and I need to understand what my options are. And so people usually do math, Cheryl. They'll go, okay, if I just had zero interest or zero returns on the amount of money I have set for retirement, I could pull this much out every single year for the rest of my life up to a certain date. But what they don't understand typically is what that rate of return might be. So then they might start at zero and then go to, well, what if I could just get 3% at the bank? Okay. What if maybe I could get, 5% on something, 6% on something. And, you know, it's really the percentage that makes a lot of sense to people, but they need to know that they can trust that result. So that's where the planning comes in. Now the market doesn't, we were just talking about it. It'd be nice if we had a crystal ball and we could do this or we could do that. But what most people are looking for is, all right, I need a relationship with all of my investment options. Let's just call it the overall market, but I need the relationship to be specific to what I'm looking for. So some people are more aggressive. Some people are super conservative. Some people are more in the middle, but helping people understand what the options are and not just sitting them down and going, hey, listen, yeah, just put your money in here and you'll be okay. It's just, you know, after 25 plus years of doing this, it's not enough information. And I think people need more.
0: So how do you start rooting out that information when you sit down with someone? Because I think in a way we feel vulnerable when we sit down for the first time to talk about money.
2: Well, of course you do. And there's a million things that go through your mind. It's very scary to retire now, right? Not everybody, but most people are retiring without a pension. So they have to make their money work for them. So that's very scary. If you're retired or close to it, the financial services industry, it is what it is. There's nothing wrong with it, you know, when it comes to marketing, but you know, you've got a target on your back. So just reach out to any financial advisor or firm when it comes to your money. What are they going to tell you? They're the worst. Well, I don't know. We're the worst of, but
0: well,
2: you know,
0: we're pretty medium.
2: Well, we're kind of mediocre. I mean, if you want to work with us, you can.
0: We're not bad, but we're not great. No, they're not going to.
2: But those
0: that.
2: Guys around the corner are actually kind of cool. I wish I could work for them. You know, how it works. No. You know, like they're going to be like, hey, we're the best. And let me tell you why we're the best. And that's okay. That's just that we all know that's how the world works. But the problem is everybody's the best, right? In their own mind, at least. I mean, in our mind, I mean, we're prideful. Prideful to the extent that I feel like we can help most people because I feel most people aren't getting all of the information, all the options that are available to them. But also prideful to the extent that, you know, we're very willing to recognize people that have been in a great situation. They have great advisors. There are plenty of amazing financial advisors out there, right? And they don't all work for talent. You know, so it's not like we're the only firm that's going to do everything for you. But I think what most people are looking for is just an honest conversation about their situation and what they're looking to accomplish. And somebody that will not just try to say, hey, we're the best, or we're going to pigeonhole you into this, or we're going to sell you a product. But why not just have an open conversation about all the options and try to have that without an agenda? And the agenda, it's a relative term. I will never pretend that we don't have an agenda at Talon, all right? Or shower, you and I don't have an agenda on the radio show. Certainly, we hope that you work with us, but our agenda is to help you make informed decisions. And I think we back it up every single time we meet with somebody. It's just that, okay, here's who we are. This is what we do. This is how we do it. This is what we think we bring to the table, and we would love to work with you. But ultimately, if you decide not to work with us, and I can say this honestly, and I know it's going to sound like radio mumbo jumbo or like whatever, but honestly, as long as people are making good decisions moving forward and they're comfortable, I'm very happy with that. Where I get really, really agitated is when we meet people that got bad information, or they trusted the wrong person, or, you know, there was like this heavy sales pitch that turned into them going into a product or something like that. There is no crystal ball, Cheryl, but people need to find their way. And if we can be a sounding board for individuals that are retired or close to it, that are just looking to be successful, and we show you what we do and how we do it, you're going to decide for yourself whether or not we're your cup of tea. But along the way, you're going to get a second opinion. You're going to get an analysis of where you currently are and where you could expect to be moving forward with your current investments. You're going to get a complete, right, comprehensive financial plan that maps it out for you. This is what, in our opinion, you need to do to be successful moving forward, whether you work with us or not. And then we're also going to help you out with complimentary estate planning.
0: That's a lot. And it starts with that conversation when you call 813-797-7000. Now, when you sit down for that first, I guess, get-to-know-you session.
2: Well, it's a call.
0: It's
2: right?
0: A call.
2: Then it's a call. Then we set up a meeting, and then we do the analysis, and then we, you know, look at sitting down. Yep.
0: Right. 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So if that's you, call 813-797-7000, 813-797-7000. The comprehensive financial plan is complimentary if you're at least 55 and you've put aside $250,000 or more for your retirement. And then you'll also receive the gift from Talon of a will and trust. 813-797-7000. That's the number, or reach out online if you'd like at guardingyournestegg.com. 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We'll talk about that coming up as Guarding Your Nest Egg with Mike Lester continues.

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0: Now, back to Guarding Your Nest Egg with Mike Lester, the founder.

0: Thanks for spending part of your weekend with us here on Guarding Your Nest Egg with Mike Lester. I'm Cheryl White, and at the beginning of the show, I mentioned an index, and you probably guessed, Mike, I was talking about the Shiller-Cape ratio. It's a formula.
1: Oh, of course, you know, because everybody thinks about that.
0: In the biz and all. But I don't know if we want to get into how it works. I mean, the formula behind it. But basically, an average year would be, I think, 17 is what they say on this index that talks about the S&P 500. But right now it's hovering around 40, a little bit above 40. And if you look back through time, the metric reached the mid-30s right before the Great Depression, 44 around the dot-com burst of 2000. So what can we extrapolate from that?
1: Well, I mean, so that's not the only one. There's a Buffett index that's also, kind of getting back to what you're talking about, but there's a Buffett index that is saying the same thing, which is, okay, so historically, when we get to a point where we are right now, it's not that we have a major issue in markets, but maybe more often than not, it's potentially problematic, right? So, and you can go through, if we break this down, so, you know, we can look at those indexes. I guess instead of talking about an index, which can be kind of convoluted, just talk to individuals about what's going on. So imagine you're in a situation where one of the measurements would be, well, are markets overbought or oversold? So overbought just means that people are paying more than the company is actually worth on paper. So just ask yourself, let's say that a friend or a family member came to you and said, well, hey, I have this great company. Do you want to invest in it? And you go, well, how much is it going to cost me? Like, well, this is how much we make, but we want you to pay us, you know, pick a number. You know, if it was 10X, like, oh, okay, maybe what you make in a year. Oh, 20 times what you make in a year. I don't know. You know, so that's where these multiples come in. Mm-hmm. You know, so what's the multiple on, and I'm oversimplifying here, but, you know, basically it's earnings. So when you're investing in markets, you're looking at not just present day, but the future. So you have to believe that the company you're investing in. So what's the value of this company, right? Let's say it was a specific stock, right? Stock market. What's the value of the company now versus what we think it's going to be worth in the future? And again, I'm oversimplifying, but that's how markets work. So when we look at these indexes, a lot of it's valuation, right? Not of every single company, but just overall in markets. What you find is that the value that companies are trading at are at a multiple that historically is uncomfortable, if that makes sense. And what that indicates is that potentially markets are overbought. And if markets are overbought, there are statistics out there that say, okay, when markets are overbought, typically there's a chance that they go down. And then so you have to navigate that. Okay, so if markets are overbought versus oversold, right? So if markets are overbought, chances are they go down. If markets are oversold, meaning they're selling at a multiple that's less than what it probably should be, probably go up. Should we be taking a closer look at this? But then you have to take a look at other factors that are going on. So I think markets are trying to digest all of this information. It's a little bit scary right now in terms of not that markets are going to crash, but there are some things coming to fruition, and it's sort of a wait and see scenario. So what I think is, you know, if you're pretty young and you're not going to need your money in the next 10, 20, 30 years, and you've got time to wait, probably not a really big deal to you, because there are some things that are potentially negative, the indexes that you mentioned, or the strategies that you mentioned. But on the back end, we're also seeing some things that we've never seen before, right? So let's say that things get smoothed out in the Middle East, which I believe they will here in the near future. Then we haven't even talked about what's going on in South America with Venezuela. We haven't even talked about what's going on with Cuba. We haven't talked about the pressure that's on China now because of what's going on to come to the table and be a better business partner. We haven't really even talked about Russia. I mean, so there's just a lot going on. We tend to be focused on the short term. But right now, with all the gains that and growth we've seen in markets, I think that most people would have been confident. They would have benefited from it. But if you're thinking, you know, I think I'd be more comfortable just maybe taking a step back, which I don't think is a bad idea. Again, I think that markets are higher moving forward, but I don't know that the volatility getting there is everybody's cup of tea. And that's why it's so good to have a conversation, you know, about what all the investment options are, right, for you. Because there are ways to say, all right, well, you know, things are going pretty good. I feel like maybe I want to take some chips off the table. Maybe I want to work with somebody that's pretty active in management of my portfolio. Let's have that conversation. Or what are my options to sort of hedge my bets here? And I think one of the problems with the financial services industry is so many firms just sort of take it or leave it. Here's what we do. Here's a diversified portfolio. Hang in there. Or here's what we do. Here's an annuity. Buy it because this is what's going to happen. Or, you know, here's what we do. I'm a stock picker and, you know, I'm the best in the world. I don't know. I mean, it's just nobody's the best in the world, right? And no product is going to be the silver bullet for everybody. It's a long-term relationship when it comes to your money and investments. So, and it's not always going to be a home run, Cheryl, right? That's not how it works. But when you're making that transition into retirement and you're going, okay, well, I need a partner in this to help me navigate, you know, all the crap that's going to come at me, right? So it's not just the market. It's also inflation and taxes and estate planning. It's the cost of health insurance. It's very, very complicated. So if you can find the time to sit down and just get, again, an opinion on where you are, take a look at all of your investments. It's not so much a critique on what you did in the past, because all of us came from a certain place. But when you can get information on what all the options are moving forward, I think it's very, very helpful. And by design with us, at least it's helping you make an informed decision whether you like what we do or not. We're not saying we're specifically your cup of tea, but I do think if you understand what all the options are, you'll make better decisions moving forward.
0: Would you recommend, and I think I know the answer to this, but would you recommend talking with several financial advisors if you're just now starting to put together your retirement financial plan?
1: 100%. So I do recommend talking with several financial advisors. It's for different reasons, but it's a personality scenario. Okay. And what I learned a very, very long time ago is different people react to different situations, right? So what we do at Talon is very, very specific. Now, it's what I believe in. It's the way I would want to be treated if I wasn't an investment advisor and if I didn't own an investment advisory firm. But it's the way that I imagine it. But in my brain, I don't believe that, you know, the way I imagine things is the way everybody would imagine things, which is why I don't take any offense to it if somebody doesn't feel like we're their cup of tea, right? It's because it's not, it just doesn't work that way. Because there is a massive component to this business, which comes to just returns and managing money. But another, not as big, but also very close to important component is the relationship. You have to work with someone that you trust. You have to work with a company that you trust. Let's say you're 55 plus, even 60 plus. Everybody wants to tell you they're the best financial advisor in the world, and everybody has their sales pitch. It's literally exhausting. And so what we find is most people want to talk to a few people, find out, you know, how they work, because business models are different. There's plenty of phenomenal financial advisors out there. There's also a lot of bad ones. But at the end of the day, if you talk to a few and then just gravitate towards that relationship that makes you feel the most comfortable, at least you're making a decision based on several different business models. Mm-hmm. And then we just hope that people, I mean, our goal really on the show, help you make informed decisions. When I say things like don't settle on products, right? So, hey, listen, we don't do annuities. We won't do annuities. I can tell you, you know, until I'm blue in the face, it's not going to work out for you. But maybe you talk to somebody who tells you it's the greatest thing since sliced bread and you believe them. All right. So if that's where you're at, that's where you're at. I'll tell you, I could show you the math and explain to you exactly why you shouldn't do it and why I'd never sell a friend or family an annuity. I just wouldn't. I've been in this business too long. I know and believe that there are much, much better investment options, and I'm not going to take a commission from someone. And just like I wouldn't take a commission from family or friends to sell an annuity, I wouldn't take it from somebody I don't even know. And I don't know how else to be, you know, more authentic about that. But Cheryl, at the end of the day, people, I think they just need to understand where they are, understand where they're going, understand what all the investment options are, and they just need a trusted partner to help them make informed decisions.
0: If you'd like to reach out to Mike and his team at Talon, the number is 813-797-7000. That's 813-797-7000. 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We have much more ahead as Guarding Your Nest Egg with Mike Lester continues.

0: If you remember dimming and brightening your headlights with your foot while driving, you fit right in with us. 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
7: Races have yet to be decided after primary elections in several states yesterday. In California, the races for governor and Los Angeles mayor are still up in the air. Democrats Javier Becerra and Tom Steyer, along with Republican Steve Hilton, are vying for two spots in November's general election for governor. Meanwhile, reality TV star Spencer Pratt is close to securing a spot on the November ballot to go against incumbent mayor Karen Bass. All hostages are safe and the suspect is dead after a standoff at a California bank building that began yesterday afternoon. Bakersfield police said it ended this morning after an FBI-involved shooting that left the suspect dead at the scene. The suspect had told police he had an explosive attached to him and additional explosives were attached to some of the hostages. There were a total of 10 hostages and all have been reunited with their families. And tonight's game one of the NBA Finals in San Antonio. The Spurs hosting the Knicks. San Antonio looking for their first title since 2014. The Knicks hoping to win their first since 1973. I'm Chris Caraggio.
8: The rain blockage in St. Petersburg around Tropicana Field, where the Tampa Bay Rays are playing the Detroit Tigers. And in Palm Harbor, an accident at Belcher Road and Klosterman Road, right turn lane blocked. But no big delays on the interstates or Bay Bridges. I-275 moving well over the Howard Franklin and Sunshine Skyway. Get traffic info around the clock by searching News Radio WFLA on iHeartRadio. I'm Amy Snyder.
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12: Along with Mike Lester, I'm Cheryl White. Mike, recently the president of wealth management at U.S. Bank was asked about the biggest retirement mistake that he's seeing people make. So,
13: oh boy,
12: I want to see if you agree. So, what he's seeing.
13: Well, can I start before you say that?
12: Sure.
2: if you're the president of, like, when is the last time you sat down with somebody?
12: Oh, well, that's,
2: I mean, okay.
12: A fair question. Okay.
2: But I mean, I'm not against him. I'm just saying, I mean, it took a little while to get to that position, and maybe a long time ago that he sat down with somebody and saw him make a mistake. But it is what it is. Okay.
12: But you may still fast agree forward. With his answer.
2: I'm not saying I'm not going to. I'm just putting, let's look at perspective.
12: Okay, let's do that.
2: Well, 20 years ago, I sat down with, okay. But maybe it was last week and he just got a promo. It is what it is. Yeah.
12: All right. So here's his answer. His answer is that many people underestimate how long retirement can last.
2: Mm, yeah. That's kind of generic, don't you think?
12: Yes.
2: Well, of course. Right. I mean, people underestimate it, but I think we should look at, so why do we underestimate it?
12: Okay.
2: I think that people look at their family history. You know, I have conversations with people all the time that, at least to me, have you noticed people's tendency to be sort of self-deprecating?
12: Yes. Right?
2: They're just kind of like, well, I'm not going to, and again, I feel it and I understand it. But they're looking at, and it kind of goes back to that, you know, underestimating their longevity, right, moving forward, but based on family history. And it's always a concern to me because, first of all, I hope they're not right, but it feels very, very real to them, right? So, I mean, let's just take it down to just sort of real experiences. It's like, well, pick an issue. And, well, my family has a history of heart problems, and my father and my brother died of a heart attack at a young age. I've already, you know, had an experience. I've got stents now. And, you know, so you tend to, it's just one example of a million, right? It applies to anything, but you tend to go like, well, I just don't think I have, you know, very, very long. And to me, and this is just based on experience, if I ask them the question, did your father know he had heart problems before he passed away? And the answer is usually no, right? Just happened. Did your brother or sister know they had a situation? The answer is usually, well, they thought they might, but not quite. And then by the time it got to them, then they go like, okay, now they've already got the stents. And so whatever. But this is why, you know, I kind of go back to, and I've talked about it on previous shows, we can't underestimate how long you're going to live. Nobody knows, right, what that number is. But if you're sitting in front of me going, well, my parents had this issue, my siblings had this issue, I've got this issue, and I'm looking at you going, yeah, but you know you have the issue and you've already done something about it and you're already on, you know, it's the parts, right? It's the stents, it's the new heart valve, it's the bypass, it's the medication, it's all these things that potentially get you further than you thought you were going to go. So we have to be very, very careful with that statement, Cheryl, right? Like, well, I'm not going to. Yeah, but what if you do?
12: But what if you do? Yeah.
2: But what if you do? Because you're aware they weren't aware. And I think it's kind of, again, self-deprecating, but it, you know, it's kind of easy to go like, well, I didn't, you know, I'm probably only going to live to pick a number. Like, well, you ran this financial plan to 95. Geez, nobody in my family lived past 68. I'd be lucky to make it to 80. You know, I'm doing the plan going, yeah, but 80, come on, man. You know, you got some good things going for you. So when it comes to managing portfolios, it's, well, let's look at your situation. So how can you be as efficient as you possibly can? And this is why, you know, we love the analysis and the planning and the second opinions, because most people aren't aware. I'm not saying everybody's not aware. Most people aren't aware of all the investment options. Most people don't realize, at least in my mind, Cheryl, I think they think they have to take more risk than they actually need to for a particular return. We don't talk about necessarily returns unless we have something specific like a structured note, which we know what, you know, the return is under, you know, conditions. But most people don't understand the relationship between sort of risk and reward. So they might go, well, I can go to the bank and get a certain amount, and I know that it's, let's say it's FDIC insured, and let's say they guarantee a certain rate. And right now, I don't know exactly what that number is, but I think that you could probably get around 4% on something guaranteed to the bank, maybe a little bit more. And so there's this balancing act between, okay, well, if I can go to the bank and get around 4, if there's an investment that pays 6 or an investment that pays 8 or 10 or 12 or whatever the number is, right, that the investment pays, then you need to understand the amount of risk that you have to. So let's say 4% is our baseline. I've got no risk there. So to get to 6, how much risk did I add? To get to 8, how much risk did I add? To get to, you know, 10 or 12, or, you know, again, we've talked about it before and we can talk about it again, but some of the structured notes that people don't understand. But, you know, recently we've had ones, again, not an offer now. We don't have it currently, but, you know, for the people that we work with and our clients, you know, they've gotten money in structured notes paying, you know, some of them paying 18% or more. I mean, I realize it sounds like a great number. They have it. They understand it. We went through all the disclosures and they've got the prospectuses. But, you know, I also know there's people listening going, but wait, you got people getting paid, you know, 18% or more on something? Like, yeah, we do. You know, it's specific to their situation. They got all the information, all the disclosures, the prospectuses and all. And you might go, well, I'd like to know more about that. Great. Could tell you about what we did for them and how we did it and show you how. Doesn't mean it's right for you. Doesn't mean it works for you. We could even go quote something for you now. I could let you know, as of this weekend, I don't know what the current rate is. But we could find it for you and we could give you all the disclosures and explain to you what the pros and the cons and the risks are. But it's always going to be that balance, Cheryl, mm-hmm. right? Helping people understand what their options are and trying to help people sort of get out of their comfort zone of, well, a lot of people are in this comfort zone of, well, there's the bank and then there's the broker, you know, bank and broker, and it's fixed or stock market. And I know I'm oversimplifying it, but that's

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2: Well, you know, it would take me an hour to explain them exactly, but I would say this. I feel like because of, you know, where we are and the majority of our clients are retired or close to it, investments for a portion of your portfolio that have a defined outcome, I think are interesting to people. There's an entire industry, insurance industry based around this, right? We talk about annuities. We don't like them. But to me, one of the reasons people gravitate towards annuity is because they feel like there's a defined outcome. Right. They have some sort of a guarantee associated with it. And I'm not getting the guarantees on annuities that, you know, I don't like, but structured notes can do that. Lots of different types of structured notes. There's income notes, there's growth notes. But the way I would describe it is this. To me, a structured note is only as good as how you build it on the front end. Right. So there are plenty of structured notes that are terrible. There are plenty of structured notes that are great, but great is relative to the person who invested, right? So what are they looking to do? So to simplify a structured note, it's a zero coupon bond, right? So it's going to fall into the category of bonds, but also fall into the category of an equity, meaning stocks. What happens is you can set up, we can choose the length of time, you know, duration. So we can figure out how long we want it to go. So somebody might want something short-term or long-term. So that's nice about structured notes. I can pick the duration. So maybe I want, pick a number. Maybe I want 12 months. Maybe I want 24 months. Maybe I want 36 months. I can pick what a structured note is based on. So what the underlying investment is. So we're doing this, pretty much on a monthly basis. We've got some advertisements about a Tesla note that we did. So again, historically, we don't have it right now, but I could quote it. You know, I could find out what it is today. I just don't know what it is. But yeah, it was, I think it was a 3 years structure note on Tesla. And then, so we get to pick the underlying investment. Then and this was an income note. So it's meant to pay monthly versus a growth note. We looked at Tesla and we said, all right, well, it's very, very volatile. So our clients are retired or close to it, so we went add protection. So in this case, we added 50% downside protection on what's called the principal barrier, which is your principal investment, but then also the coupon, which is what it was paying you. This one, I think, was paying about 18.25% per year, which again, like that sounds great, but you got to understand, you know, the mechanics of it. And then at the end of the day, when the dust settled, we had a structured note that was, as I remember it right now, it was a 3-year structured note based on Tesla. Tesla at the time was much lower than it is now, and we felt good about that. But we got 50% downside protection, which meant that at maturity, 3 years out, Tesla would have to have been more, you know, 50% or more less than it was when we started it, and or the bank backing it up, you know, would have to default. And it's possible, but we use big banks. And the coupon would get paid as long as Tesla wasn't down more than 50% over that period of time. I know things like coupons and barriers and all. It's confusing, but every single client had an explanation and the prospectus. And right now, currently, Cheryl, it's going great for them, right? So they're getting paid that money because Tesla's up. I don't think they're going to lose money on the downside, but they could. Going back to your question, you know, from the individual that called in, like, hey, thanks for the information. I didn't realize it existed. Most people don't. But here's the thing. It's just one of a lot of options. But if somebody didn't sit you down and go like, oh, well, hey, here's all of your options. Somebody might go, well, I didn't know I could get a Tesla note. You know, I'm going back a few months now, but well, gee whiz, I didn't know I could get a Tesla note for 3 years with, you know, 50% downside protection on the principal and the coupon and all that and get paid 18.25% per year. Gee whiz, I wish somebody would have told me at the time.
3: Mm-hmm.
2: Like, well, okay, well, I get it. You weren't told. And it might not have been, you know, right for you. But the point is, if somebody's sitting down and explaining all of your options, the risk, the reward, showing you the prospectus, I mean, you know everything going in. In that specific example, they're getting paid 18.25% defined outcome under the conditions they agreed to that we talked about. And those conditions might

0: might not be something that you would be interested in. But if nobody told you about it, they literally took it off the table before you even saw it.
1: That's right.
0: You should put it on the table, help people make informed decisions. That's the point.
1: That is the point. If you would like to talk more with Mike and his team at Talon, give us a call at 813-797-7000. That's 813-797-7000. You can reach out to at guardingyournestegg.com. Hope you'll stay with us. We have more right on the other side of this break as Guarding Your Nest Egg with Mike Lester continues.
0: Hi, this is Mike Lester, host of the Guarding Your Nest Egg radio show. I've lived and worked in the Tampa Bay area for almost 30 years now, and in that time, I've had the pleasure of helping thousands of people retire successfully. 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
4: Guarding Your Nest Egg with Mike Lester. Yeah.

0: We're back. This is Guarding Your Nest Egg with Mike Lester. I'm Cheryl White. And Mike, I know we talk about it frequently, but I bring it up all the time because I think everyone's waiting to find out, has there been some proposal made to save Social Security? Are we any closer to fixing the problem today than we were 3 weeks ago? And I would have to say, I don't think we are, but I did think maybe we could talk about some of the, you know, discussions that people are having. There's no real legislative proposal at this point, but there are some people pushing for certain things to happen.
1: I'm sure. I mean, it's all political. It's a very, very serious topic, but it gets really boring because we all know there's no solution, right?
0: But there has to be something done. They can't let it go away.
1: Someday, sometime. We all know there's an issue. We all know it's not funded throughout retirement. I mean, if you were, you know, 95, I'm not too worried about it, but in your 60s, like, hey, maybe I won't get it. It's an interesting talking point. I think particularly if somebody wants to scare you about it. I've heard some, what they call it, income replacement marketing, and it's income replacement marketing. Shocker, it involves insurance products like annuities, but it's sort of like, oh, you know, Social Security is just really not funded, and if they don't fund it, you're going to lose your Social Security. So we should probably come up with an investment to replace that income from. Oh, you know what? I got an annuity.
0: I just happen to have one.
1: Yeah. It's a big thing. It's out there.
0: Yeah.
1: And I mean, I guess it satisfies the need for somebody to have an answer for what if I don't have Social Security? It's very premature to lock your money up into one of these annuity products because you think maybe Social Security won't be around at some point in the future. Cheryl, if tomorrow the sky fell and there was no Social Security, you could put your money in an annuity that day and get your income. You don't have to do it on a maybe it's going to be gone, or maybe it's going to be gone, and, you know, wait 5 years for it, 10 years, or never happen. So there's no sense of urgency based on Social Security to use a product to replace the income. But I do think it's fair to be concerned about where it's going to come from. So if it got down to things getting really, really bad with Social Security, the government's going to find a way to fix it. So I think it's unfair to scare people. Not that you were doing that. You were just bringing it up. But to scare people about it, I think it's more responsible to have a conversation about, okay, here's your portfolio. Here's where you're at. We don't think you're going to lose your Social Security. But if you did, would you still be okay? So it's good to have an answer to that question.
0: It is good to have an answer to that question. And it's also good, I think, to test your retirement plan to just to make sure that everything is where you think it is and that you'll be okay down the road. So here's the number you can call if you would like to get a second pair of eyes, maybe on a retirement plan that you currently have, or if you're just heading into retirement and starting on your retirement plan, great time to call. The number to call is 813-797-7000. That's 813-797-7000. Mike, I also saw this past week something fun as we get toward the end of our show. Some quirky side hustles. That's what they called it in the article I saw.
1: They called it what?
0: Quirky side
1: quirky.
0: Hustles.
1: I thought you said porky.
0: No, quirky. But, you know, it was interesting to see that some people, you know, they go into retirement and they're bored, so they just want to do something. Well, guess what? You can get paid in some cases for standing in line. You could be a rental friend. Apparently, that's something.
1: What is that?
0: A rental friend. Apparently.
1: Oh, you rent a friend?
0: Yeah, and you could be the friend they rent.
1: Huh. Golly, is there a website for that? I'd be so curious just to log on because I get to pick what friend I want.
0: Well, I don't know if you get to pick your friend or not, but what
1: about...
0: seems
1: like a kind of like a dating app, you know.
0: It kind of does now that you say it that way.
1: Friends without benefits, right? Just friends.
0: I wasn't going there, but now it seems a little icky. But anyway, you could also perhaps pick up a job sending breakup texts.
1: Someone you can hire somebody to break up for you?
0: Yes.
1: Where do you get this stuff?
0: I'm inquisitive. I find them.
1: You're just like in the, just on the dark web somewhere. Huh?
0: The deep dark web. No.
1: The dark web.
0: No, it's easy to find. But I thought, wow, I wonder if Mike's seen any really unusual side jobs that someone in retirement has said, oh, Mike, I've retired and I don't have anything to do. So I'm doing this. Something unusual. Can you think of anything?
1: It's actually really common. I can always go back to a conversation from last week. You'll notice I do this on the show. I'm like, last week. Because we're just talking to so many people, and I'm genuinely interested in what people are doing and what they're interested in. It's always quite different. There's a lot of consulting that goes on. People who truly enjoy working, it's very hard for them to make the transition to not working, but they realize they need to separate probably from their current situation. And that could be the current company or a company they own or what have you, but they don't necessarily envision themselves not doing something. They just realize they need to transition out of what they're currently doing. And that could be for a million reasons. Maybe management changed, or they're just tired of doing it, or what have you. That's a very, very common conversation. So in that scenario, we're helping somebody map it out, right? So we're connecting the dots on, well, if you decide to stop working and you don't get paid anymore from work and your health insurance doesn't come from there, and then what about inflation and taxes, and how could we invest your money? So, you know, for people who are wondering, well, what does a financial plan look like? It's just us mapping it out for you and then sharing with you what we know, and then helping you make informed decisions about all the investment options. So that's what we're doing. Now, whether or not somebody decides that, hey, I want to do this, and then I probably go do something else. The conversation that I had last week with an individual, he owned a franchise, and he knows what he could sell the franchise for. It's a franchise everybody would know. But part of owning a franchise is running the franchise. He doesn't want to run the franchise. So he's trying to figure out how to take the amount of money that he could sell the franchise for and then turn that into income. And then naturally somebody's going, well, if I sold my business for this much, and then after tax, I get this much. And then if I took that money and I invested it with you, could I, without working, could that somehow replace my income from the business? Right. So is there a way to sell my business and not have to work and still get paid the same?
0: Mm-hmm.
1: Right. In his case, the answer is yes. Not going to be necessarily the answer for everybody, but that's where the analysis comes from. That's a very natural thing for people to wonder as they're looking to make that transition. So, you know, we go back to just the question, like, how could you piece all this together and what would it look like for you? And Cheryl, I wish that there was a silver bullet, right? If everybody was a werewolf, you know, we would just have a silver bullet.
0: Yeah. I guess so.
1: And then we could just show you what the worst case scenario was, I guess. But no, I mean, moving forward, the reason for the individual conversations and the individual situations is everybody is individual, and all of their goals are, they may be similar, but they are different. And when we put together these comprehensive retirement plans, comprehensive financial plans, whatever you want to call it, it is catered to every individual. When we tell you about your investment options, those investment options are catered to you. We're here to help you make informed decisions. And yes, we will actively manage the portfolio for you. It's not like you have to do it on your own, but you would have to choose to hire us to do it for you. And so we aren't holding anything back. We're going to tell you what all of your options are so that you can make informed decisions. Not everybody wants to do that, and I recognize it. But I also think it's unfair to withhold information and sort of put yourself out there like, well, we could do that for you, but only if you work with us. Then we'll tell you. We're not going to do that. We're going to give you all the information, and hopefully it's not like drinking out of a fire hydrant, and then we're going to show you how to do it on your own. And then if you decide you don't want to do it on your own, you can work with us. So that's just, I just don't work that way. There's no bait and switch. Come sit down, have a conversation. We're here to help you be successful in retirement. I define success as maintaining whatever standard of living you want to in retirement, adjusted for inflation, taxes, market volatility, all of that moving forward. So we'll do our best for you. That's the most I can promise. And if you decide that's good enough, then you might want to work with us.
0: 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Be sure to hit the subscribe button to be notified of every new episode. Love those, by the way. And that is our show for this week, Mike.
1: It is our show for the week, and thank you for all the calls during the show. As always, we missed a few because Cheryl and I were talking. However, feel free to give us a call now. 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We won't take offense to you hanging up.

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5: Florida gasoline prices continue the downward trend. Statewide average today, $3.93 for a gallon of regular. And the plan to eliminate property taxes in Florida clears its first hurdle.
6: State lawmakers approved a plan that would up the homestead exemption to $150,000 in 2027 and $250,000 in 2028. Former state senator Jeffrey Brandis says something had to give to deal with inflation because the original $25,000 was set in 1980.
7: If you're going to tax real estate and property, go to a land value only tax. Don't tax the improvements, just tax the raw land.
6: The proposal will be on the ballot in November. It needs at least 60% of the vote to become law. Wendy Grossman, Miami.
5: Hurricane season is underway, and the state CFO today issues another call to get ready now.
8: We have been very good at putting our communities back together and responding. I would like us to focus a little bit more on the front end.
5: Blazing Goldia stopping at Miami-Dade's Urban Search and Rescue Training Center to thank them for putting their lives on the line. He says with 20 new insurance companies entering Florida over the last 3 years, it's a good idea to check and make sure you have enough homeowners insurance coverage and shop around for the best rate. St. Pete Clearwater Airport will soon have direct service to a couple Caribbean hotspots. Bermudair says it will add twice a week flights from PIE to Belize and Turks and Caicos starting in December and running until early May. Bermudair also plans once a week service to Anguilla during the winter. SpaceX looking at a record $75 billion initial public offering. Reuters reports the rocket company wants to sell more than 555 million shares at $135 a piece. It would be the largest IPO ever, more than twice the previous record holder, energy company Saudi Aramco, back in 2019. The company would trade on the NASDAQ under the ticker SPCX. With Florida's news, I'm Al Lewis.
9: Some key races have yet to be decided after primary elections in several states yesterday. In California, the races for governor and Los Angeles mayor are still up in the air. Democrats Javier Becerra and Tom Steyer, along with Republican Steve Hilton, are vying for two spots in November's general election for governor. Meanwhile, reality TV star Spencer Pratt is close to securing a spot on the November ballot to go against incumbent mayor Karen Bass. All hostages are safe and the suspect is dead after a standoff at a California bank building that began yesterday afternoon. Bakersfield police said it ended this morning after an FBI-involved shooting that left the suspect dead at the scene. The suspect had told police he had an explosive attached to him and additional explosives were attached to some of the hostages. There were a total of 10 hostages and all have been reunited with their families. And tonight's game one of the NBA Finals in San Antonio. The Spurs hosting the Knicks. San Antonio looking for their first title since 2014. The Knicks hoping to win their first since 1973. I'm Chris Caraggio.
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12: Good afternoon. No major problems right now around the Tampa Bay area. Pasco County majors are looking good. 19 southbound from Holiday into Tarpon Springs up to speed, basically all the way down to St. Pete. No delays on 275. Have that Rays game be letting out here a little bit later on, so we'll have more congestion around the stadium and 275. Bayside Bridge and the rest of the area's big bridges are up to speed. Veterans Expressway, 275 I-4 in Hillsboro looking pretty good. Get traffic info around the clock by searching News Radio WFLA on iHeartRadio. I'm Pat Largo.
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0: Normal is broke and common sense is weird. So we're here to help you transform your life. From the Ramsey Network and the Fair Winds Credit Union Studio, this is The Ramsey Show. I'm Dave Ramsey, your host. Thank you for joining us, America. We're so glad you're here. Jade Washall, Ramsey personality, number one best-selling author, is my co-host today. We're glad you're here. Open phones at 888-825-5225. TJ starts us off in Kansas City. Hi, TJ. What's up?
1: Hey, guys. Glad you have me on today. I'm doing good.
0: Well, we're honored to have you. How can we help?
1: So, just in kind of a position where my family's living paycheck to paycheck kind of thing, and we've tried all kinds of stuff. We've gone through financial advisors and coaches at our banks and all that, and we're just hitting a wall where we just feel stuck and know that some patterns or behaviors somewhere have to change.
2: So when you looked at that with the various coaches, did you find that there was a spending problem or did you find that there was an income problem?
1: What I heard most was it looks like you need to generate more income. What I heard. But we never could, you know.
2: What is your income?
1: So I gross around $69,000 a year.
2: Okay. And what do you take home monthly?
1: Monthly, I net around $5,026, I think, something like that.
2: Okay. What about your wife?
1: My wife doesn't have an income. She homeschools our kids and takes her motherly responsibilities pretty seriously.
2: Okay. How old are the kids?
1: 9, 11, and 5.
2: Okay. I agree. You probably are facing an income issue. You're below the national average there, and so you are going to feel that. I'm assuming there's debt involved as well?
1: Correct. That's definitely the biggest hurdle is if we could get out from underneath like one thing, it'd probably give us some wiggle room for other things.
2: Absolutely. You'd feel that snowball effect. So tell us about the debt that you have.
1: I say own loosely, but we do own our house through mortgage.
2: Okay.
1: We have a couple of different credit cards, a vehicle loan, and student
0: loans. How much?
2: Tell us the credit cards, tell us the car, and tell us the student loans.
1: Okay, gotcha. So the student loans are only mine, and they total about $62,000. The mortgage, the remaining balance is
2: $200,500. Okay.
1: The vehicle loan is about
2: $19,000. Okay.
1: And both credit cards are around about $8,500 each.
2: Okay, so $16,000.
0: You guys are normal. But normal, yeah. But normal sucks.
1: Correct.
0: Yeah, I mean you got like the same kind of debt most people have: debt, credit card debt, a student loan that's been around so long. I think it's a pet. How long have y'all been married?
1: 12 years this August.
0: So the student loan's 14 years old.
1: I graduated in 2012 with those, and so
0: I'll be 14 years old. Yeah.
2: Are you using that degree, TJ?
1: Not directly. Everybody wants to have one. But so I actually work for an antique store that specializes in antique books and firearms, very high collectibles.
0: What do you do? Just retail clerk there?
1: Kind of, sort of. I'm the shipping coordinator. I also do a lot of the research for the individual items and things like that.
2: What's your degree?
1: I graduated from a Bible college with a youth and family degree, a youth and family ministry degree.
2: Okay.
0: So the part about you using your degree is you're not, which is okay, but you're not on it.
1: I'm using it in that it's a placeholder on a resume.
0: Well, yeah.
2: The reason I asked is because I do agree with what everyone else has said, which is you do need to get your income up because when you get your income up, you're going to have more margin available to you, and then you'll be able to use that margin, which is extra money after everything is minimum payments and everything else is satisfied. That extra margin is what you use to pay off your debt using the debt snowball. And you were absolutely right. If you listed these out from smallest to largest, so in this case, one of the $8,000 credit cards would be first. If you freed up one of those credit card bills, that's a little bit more margin that now you're adding to your life, a little bit more room to breathe. That allows you to pay off then the next $8,000 credit card. You see how this works? So I agree with you. So the question is, how can we add more income? There's you who can go out and get some temporary side hustles, right? I think that you've got, something tells me you've got some extra hours in the day that you could do that. Not ideal, but you've got the time. And then I'm also looking over at your wife, who's got some margin for time. She's homeschooling, and I do want to call this out. That's a personal choice. That's a values choice. But as she's homeschooling, it's also meaning that she's not adding a paycheck to the mix. And that's a choice that you guys are making. So everything, if I'm looking at your situation, suddenly everything is on the table.
0: Yeah.
2: And we can say,
0: here's the thing. Nothing changes until something changes. So Jade's exactly right. And correct. What the people that you've been with before have not told you, and we're going to be brave enough because we love you to tell you the truth, is you're going to have to get radical to break this cycle. Beans and rice, rice and beans. You're not going to see the inside of a restaurant unless you're working there as your extra job. You're not going on vacation because you're broke people, and broke people aren't going on vacation. You're going to get this stinking car paid off, or you're going to sell it. She's going to pick up a side hustle. You're going to pick up a side hustle. You guys are going to sell so much stuff the kids think they're next. We are going on a mission to clean these debts up. And tonight, you're going to get both credit cards out and look at them together with a candle lit and have a ceremony, a plastic surgery party, and chop those stupid butt things up. And we're going to get on an every dollar budget, and we're going to get so fired up and wired up because I'm sick and tired of being sick and tired. When you get that going, you'll get out of debt. But you will not get out of debt doing what you're doing. Because what you're doing is running like a rat in a wheel, getting no traction.
1: I have two very specific nuanced questions that I think could at least give me a bit better of pathing.
2: Yeah, ask them.
1: One, the first one regarding the credit cards. I did recently do a balance transfer from one card to another, regardless of how we feel about balance transfers. That specific card has a 0% interest rate until October of 2026. Am I better off paying towards the 0% interest rate?
2: It's your smallest debt anyway. It's your smallest debt anyway, so it honestly doesn't matter.
0: I don't care about interest rates. Are not your problem. Cash flow is your problem.
1: Okay.
0: You need rid of the debt so you don't have payments.
2: The number one
0: thing, when you don't have payments, you're going to have margin. That's what Jade's been saying.
2: The number one thing on your checklist, TJ, is tonight you sit down with your wife. You need to make sure you both have this equal level of intensity on what it's going to take to get out of this. And the two of you are going to brainstorm, what are you going to do with your extra time to make money? And what am I going to do with my extra time to make money? And you don't stop the conversation until the two of you have lists of jobs that you'll be applying for in the morning.
0: Yeah, and 10 years from now, what are you going to be doing that's not a clerk in an antique store? Where you make 169, that's not good. 69.
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0: Carl is in New York City. Hi, Carl. What's up? Well, if I push the button, so we could talk to you, Carl. I'm sorry. Let's try again. What's up, Carl?
10: I'm making about $200,000 a year, and I'm having a real hard time budgeting. I was in trouble with credit card debt, which I have since put a Band-Aid on it. But I'm looking for a tool to be able to move forward so I don't fall back into that credit card debt.
2: Okay. When you say you're struggling to budget $200,000, what do you mean exactly? Tell us exactly what you mean by that.
10: You know, I just feel my day-to-day puts me a bit upside down, and then I wind up leaning on credit cards, just not disciplined enough, so to speak. And I feel that a budget and putting certain monies aside specifically for the mortgage and you know, groceries and day-to-day things would help me save more and be able to become a little bit more independent and not, you know, so upside down. I mentioned I had $27,000 in credit card debt, and I went ahead and took a second mortgage because it was a lot better than 30%, right? So I have an 8% loan now on my second mortgage, still have decent equity in my home.
0: But you're still doing the same thing now.
10: Yeah.
0: And it's gonna get worse every time you do this, yeah. You treated the symptom, not the problem. The symptom is credit card debt. The problem is you spend more than you make.
10: Mm-hmm. Exactly.
0: So why do you spend more than you make? What's it going to?
10: Well, historically, it went to just necessities, as I call it. I mean, maybe living outside of our budget, spending too much on dinners, going out drinking, buying stuff for the house, cars, motorcycles. I mean, that list can go on and on. But I feel like I have a better handle on that now. I'm not doing that anymore.
2: Because you're using a budget.
10: Well, yeah, I had a budget, but it kind of fell apart.
2: Okay.
10: I don't have a budget currently, but I want to put one in place.
0: So how much debt do you guys have, Carl, not counting your house?
10: I am happy to say nothing.
2: What about the $27,000 that you rolled into the second mortgage, and there's nothing beyond that?
0: No car debt.
10: That's correct. No.
0: No student loan debt.
10: That's all bundled in.
2: So what?
10: No student loan.
0: How much is your house payment?
10: It'll be $2,800 now with the home equity. It was $2,200.
0: Okay, so if I take $200,000 minus $2,800 a month, there's a lot left over.
10: Yes. I agree.
2: You want to know
10: where
2: I think?
10: Where's it all going?
2: I know where it's all going, and you're not the first one to fall victim to this. You make a fine income. It's a great income. You guys probably feel like you make a great income, and you've given yourself the excuse to be sloppy because you think that you can out-earn bad financial choices, and it always comes back to bite you in the butt, and that's what's happened to you. So I think what's happened is it's not a budget problem. It is a self-control problem, right? Because you put those items, those line items, you say, I'm only spending $500 on going out to eat, or I'm only spending $1,000 on groceries. And the self-control problem comes when you start to butt up against that line item amount. And then you say, you know what? I'm just going to do it anyway. Right?
10: Yes.
2: I know I've overspent. I'm just going to do it anyway. And so that's a personal problem. It's not a budget problem.
10: Well, I don't disagree.
2: You know?
10: I don't disagree. There's one more tidbit to the equation. Yes, I make $200,000. However, I have a $100,000 base. The other $100,000 comes in two payments throughout the year in a bonus check.
2: Okay.
10: So it's that ebb and flow. So every 6 months, yeah, sure, I get the lion's share. Mm-hmm. But throughout the other months is where I get myself in that trouble. And I feel that a proper budgeting tool would help me become more disciplined. And that's
0: so
10: what I'm having a hard
0: time. Let's pretend for a
10: saying.
0: Second that, let's just make up a number, okay?
10: Mm-hmm.
0: We're going to put you on Every Dollar, the world's best budgeting tool that we've developed because we're the best at this. And you and your wife are going to sit down and give every dollar an assignment before the month begins. Now, if we could pan back a little bit, you're going to have to walk into this carefully, and I don't know exactly how you're going to walk into it, but here's a plan. Let's pretend that out of the next budget, out of the next bonus, which is half of your income, and that's a strain. That's where the strain's coming from. That's a good point of information, by the way. Thank you for telling us that. So let's pretend that you need $124,000, which is approximately, let's say $120,000, $10,000 a month minus taxes. So I need $10,000 a month to operate. But I've only got $8,000 because I only got $8,300 because I only got $100 coming in. You follow me?
10: Yes.
0: So out of the next bonus check, I set aside $20,000 to subsidize my monthly baseline. Follow me?
10: Gotcha.
0: Okay.
10: Yeah, I'm writing it down.
0: And so, or you can set aside if you want to make it even $24,000. That'd be $2,000 a month. So out of my next bonus check, I set $24,000 into a separate savings account. Each month, I move $2,000 over, plus I have my $100 to work with, and I set my budget on that. And then anything else in the budget, anything else in that bonus can go to reduce these debts and to build wealth and to buy things. If we were going to go on a trip, we'd take it out of a bonus check after we pulled our $24 out. Okay, if we were going to go buy a couch, we'd take it out of the bonus check. In cash, if after we pulled our $24 out, you know what I'm saying? So,
10: yes,
0: you know, you get a $50,000 bonus check twice a year. We're going to pull $24 out at least once a year, or maybe $12 out of each one. Okay. And then that gives me some other amount of money out of that bonus. And you already need to have it also allocated before it comes. Every dollar needs to be spent on paper and be in agreement with your spouse before it comes into your house. and right. then stick to right. the plan the two of you wrote down, and you pinky swear and spit shake and make a contract.
10: So there's no magic tool. This is just something I can build myself.
0: I'm going to give you the every dollar budget. That's the tool, because it's a system that'll show you how to work the Ramsey mm-hmm. process. But what I just designed for you is a customized version.
2: Yeah.
0: But to deal with your volatile income, your you know, because you probably can't live yeah. on 100.
10: Right.
0: By the time you pay your house payment right. and your groceries, if you can, well, then right. you got another 100 to throw at stuff as it comes in, right? Which will right. clean up all these debts real quick. I mean, $100,000 to clean mm-hmm. up almost every debt but your house.
10: Mm-hmm.
0: You only have them. You don't have anything.
2: It's just the second mortgage, yeah.
0: Knock the second mortgage out, the first bonus check, right?
10: Right.
0: And no more credit cards. Cut them up.
2: Did you cut them up?
0: You cut them up and use a debit card. We do not spend money we do not have.
10: Not in the wallet.
2: No, you got to cut them up. You got to take them out of the wallet and cut them up.
0: They have to die. The accounts need to be closed. Debit cards only. The debit card will do everything the credit card will do except get you into debt.
10: Mm-hmm. Yeah.
2: And also, something cool happens. When you cut them up, you don't have anything to fall back on. So you have to manage your money. You have to do it the correct way. Otherwise, when you run out, you run out. And there's nothing else you can spend right. on. So that's good. Every dollar's going to help you. It's going to be great.
0: Yeah, hang on. We'll have Christian pick up. We'll put you in the premium version. We'll pay for it and get you started. It's a free app, people, that you can download. But the upgrade version has it automatic downloads from your debit card usage from your bank. And so it keeps everything up, keeps everything current automatically for you. And it's a very powerful tool. And it actually has built into it all of the Ramsey system, the baby steps, and shows you everything you need to do. And, you know, when you lay it out and the first time you do it, you're going to sit down, you're going to say, where's all my money been going? Cause here's $3,000. I don't know where it's been going.
2: Yeah.
0: Everyone has that happen. You feel like you got a raise when you do a budget because the disorganization and the chaos, the impulse spending, the lack of self-control, the inability to say no, cause I make a lot of money. All that kind of, that was a really good insight.
2: Yeah. But stick with it. Don't just do this one time in the first month if you're in the red, quit. Stick with it. It takes most people 90 days to start locking in and really get the feel for it. So stick with it. Don't quit after 1 month.

0: Here's something most Medicare agents won't say. 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They're tied to a handful of companies, so they're only going to show you what those few sell. 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Chapter helped her switch to a plan for $168. 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And listen, you only get certain windows of time to make this decision. 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But here's the good news. Chapter's services are completely free to you. 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
16: It's August 2023. A county government meeting in Pennsylvania's Lehigh Valley. A young woman, early 20s, steps up to the mic to speak.
17: My two-month-old son was happily drinking milk from his bottle when he quickly started choking, turned blue, and went limp.
9: My boyfriend transported our son to the changing table as I grabbed an anti-choking device and my boyfriend began assembling it. Two pumps of the device and my son was conscious, gasping for air and coughing up milk.
16: They all went to the ER to make sure the baby was okay.
9: But upon arriving at Lehigh Valley Hospital, the diagnosis quickly became something so different.
16: One of the doctors had a theory.
9: She stated to my father and mother-in-law that we are young, first-time parents who got frustrated with our baby and violently shook him to make him stop crying, and a confession would only make things easier for us.
16: The parents were told to leave the hospital without their son, and he wouldn't come home for 7 whole months.
9: I'm a postpartum mom dealing with the grief and the trauma of my son being ripped from my arms. And I'm a mom who lost everything in less than 24 hours due to one doctor's misdiagnosis. Enough is enough.
16: And then the next person speaks. And the next one. The stories they tell form a pattern of parents walking into a Lehigh Valley hospital to get help for a child, only to leave without them. And the same doctor's name kept coming up again and again. A pediatrician.
17: I ask you, what kind of doctor does this?
16: That's what I wanted to know, too. From Serial Productions and The New York Times, I'm Diane Neary, and this is The Preventionist, a story about a doctor and the rise of a powerful field of pediatric medicine.
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0: Seth is in Boca Raton. Hi, Seth. How are you?
1: I'm wonderful. Thank you for taking the call. It's great to speak with you both. So, Dave, before I ask you my money question and your and specific advice, I'll give you the quick family dynamic and my specific financial vitals. So I'm 52 years old. I'm single, no kids, no debt. I've been in debt. I went bankrupt 20 years ago. Fortunately, I'm in a lot better place. I make between $1,500 to $2,000 a week in cash. I work in the restaurant business, so it varies. I own my car. It's just me and my doggy. I have $60,000 cash in the bank, so I'm doing okay. The bad news is I have no retirement. So the good news is that my father, so I decided to move to Florida a couple of years ago when I realized my father's health was declining with Alzheimer's dementia. I have an older brother, so the family dynamic is myself and my older brother. We never got along very well growing up and most of our adult life. But now with regards to my dad's health, it's actually helped bring our relationship to much stronger, and it's a blessing. And it's a blessing. It's a blessing for me as an adult son to be able to move to Florida to make sure my dad is okay. We moved him into a retirement, or I should say an assisted living, and now in memory care. Fortunately, my father was always wonderful with money in terms of saving. My mom was a spender. Unfortunately, my mom passed, and then so did my dad's second wife. So my dad is 84, as I mentioned. He has a long-term healthcare policy, which is paying for his assisted living. So really, we don't need to spend any money really a month to take care of his needs. My dad's estate, we had a conversation, my brother and I, with his financial advisor. My dad's estate is worth just under $5 million. He's got about 900, 800-ish in an IRA, and then he has, two accounts with Morgan Stanley. What we learned is that of that Morgan Stanley account, we kind of hit the stock lottery, Dave. My dad had a stock that he purchased for $22 a share, 1,000 shares, and it's now trading at over $1,000 a share. So we have about $1 million position on one stock. I think I know your answer, but I'm asking your advice. Do we sell off some of the stock? Obviously, move that then to a mutual fund. How do we do it? What's the best strategy? And just kind of the question is, ultimately, my brother and I want to make sure that his estate is safe, which will then thankfully take care of my retirement as well as my brother and his family's.
0: So, yes, you said $22,000 invested in what turned into $1 million.
1: That's correct. Yep. He has a $22 cost basis. Yep. Okay. And we know that if we sold it, then there's, long-term gain. There's long-term gain. But then, if we keep it and then he passes away, we then get that new step-up basis, so on and so forth. But I know that 25% of his net income.
0: You've got to weigh out is the risk of a single stock is substantial because whatever that company does, so does the $1 million, right? If that owner comes out and decides he's going to be in the Epstein files and the stock goes, or the guy, the CEO, and the stock goes in half, then he lost $500,000. Okay? Mm-hmm. That's because you got it in one thing. That's the risk. Okay? If you decide I don't want the risk, you're going to have $150,000 in capital gains tax. He's going to have $150,000 in capital gains tax. Y'all are managing it for him. Okay.
1: Exactly.
0: And as you said, that's on the one hand. On the other hand, if we leave it alone, we don't have any taxes, but we have the risk, and he passes away, there'll be no taxes on it. So it's a $150,000 decision. So I'm going to weigh $150,000 in taxes against the risk that this particular company is going to somehow tank before this elderly, fragile man passes away. You see what I'm saying?
1: My brother had, we wouldn't sell the full position. The thought on our call on Monday was to maybe sell off like 20, 25%. So we're talking about a much smaller tax bill of, $30,000 or $40,000 on a $200,000.
0: So so the answer is this. Let's just be inappropriately callous. Okay, can I just be mean a minute? It sounds mean because I'm talking about your dad, okay? But as long as he passes away before this company does something wrong, then you would not have wanted to move it. So the sooner he passes away versus the risk, the less you would want to do that. And so I'm gauging his health and his situation mathematically, sadly, against whether we begin to move some of this away. And that's what you do. So who is the company? Is it Apple?
1: No, it's Micron.
0: Hmm. Interesting.
1: Micron is up 900% in one calendar year.
0: Yeah.
1: If you look at, I'm sure you're probably familiar with them. They're, you know, they do the AI chip, and it's literally like, I call it a stock lottery. So
0: yeah, it's a very volatile position.
1: Yeah.
0: So do you think
1: selling off 20% of that and then putting that couple hundred thousand in a mutual fund, is it safer, kind of lowers our position and our risk a little bit? Is that a smart decision or?
0: Yes. I probably would say I'm going to sell off 20% every year until he passes.
1: Yeah. That's kind of what my brother and I were talking.
0: Yeah.
1: Are there different strategies, Dave, that are beneficial? Like, in terms of when we do decide to sell, like I heard something about a covered call, like, or is that just...
0: No, I wouldn't get into all that. I would just say I'm weighing the stepped up basis against the risk of a highly volatile tech AI company. This is not a steady, I mean, they're not a bad company. I'm not trashing them, but this is a sudden leap up, which also is, more accustomed to a sudden leap down. If this was something boring, like Apple would be much more boring. Agreed?
1: Yeah, sure.
0: Uh-huh. Yeah. So that's, and at the stock price you were mentioning, that's what kind of what I thought it was. But anyway, but that.

0: or it, if you cash it out, obviously, before you die, you pay taxes on the difference, the gain. If instead it passes to your heirs, they pay taxes on the difference in market value and whatever they sell it for. And if you sell it within 6 months of death, it is presumed to be market value by the IRS. So zero taxes on $1 million gain at death, or taxes on everything over $22,000 on $1 million. So basically $1 million gain is a $150,000 swing in taxes. If these two brothers receive this money with the stepped up basis to market value, they have no taxes upon dad's death. But if the stupid thing goes in half,
1: right,
0: before then, you'll wish you had paid some taxes.
1: Mm-hmm.
0: And that's kind of what he's weighing out and what we were weighing out with him. But it comes down to how much faith do you have in that particular company to stay stable?
1: Dad's
0: and how
1: health.
0: Much faith do you have in, sadly, dad's health?
1: Yeah.
0: I mean, that's being very callous. But that's the mathematical analysis. And then you've got to, you know, cry a little bit, have your heart in that and say out loud, this is an awkward discussion, weird to talk about. But it's weird for me to sit down with my whole family and go over my estate plan once a year. If I die, wait a minute, people, I'm still sitting here. But if I die this year, this is what it's going to happen. The If Dave Dies This Year meeting. It's very awkward.
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12: In Game 1 of the Stanley Cup Final, after being scored on just 25 seconds into the game, the Vegas Golden Knights rallied to edge the Carolina Hurricanes 5-4 in a wild Game 1. Vegas stayed composed and took the lead late as Tomas Hertl buried the game winner with 3:24 left in the third. It's their seventh straight playoff win as they steal home ice advantage and grab a 1-0 series lead. Game 2 is tomorrow night. Game 1 of the NBA Finals is tonight in San Antonio as the Knicks

0: and Spurs tip off 8:30 Eastern on ABC. And in baseball, LA Angels right fielder Joe Adell, who's been robbing home runs this year, gave one back yesterday as he was running to make a catch on a deep fly ball. The ball bounced off his head and over the wall for a home run for the Rockies' TJ Rumfield. Colorado won the game 8-2. I'm Andy West with your iHeartRadio Sports Report.
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0: Gabby is in Gainesville, Florida. Hi, Gabby. How are you? Well, I'll keep doing that. Gabby, how are you?
1: I'm doing well. How are you, Dave and Jade?
0: Better than we deserve. What's up?
1: Alrighty. So, my husband and I just got married in January, and since before we got married, we were starting on the baby steps because we both had student loan debt and a bit of credit card debt. However, my husband owns our house with his mother and my mother-in-law, because they bought the house after he graduated college as an investment for him. And she plans on moving the ownership to myself within the next month or two. But she also plans on refinancing the house. But to do so, it's tied with my husband's credit score. And one of our biggest debt sums is his credit card. So she's been pressuring us to make sure we pay that down. But since we've been following the baby steps, we've been going with our smallest debts first. So basically, my question is, should we focus on paying down his credit card so that we can refinance the house, or should we stick to the
0: So how much plan? Is on the credit card?
1: It's about $12,000.
0: Okay. And how much is the other debts?
1: So my student loans are about $14,000. Mm-hmm. His student loans are $12,000. Mm-hmm. My credit card is $8,000. Mm-hmm. And his credit card is $12,000.
0: Yeah, you already gave me. That's the one you already gave me, right?
1: Yes, sir.
0: Okay. All right. So they're all fairly close.
1: Yes.
0: And your household income now is what?
1: It's about $100K.
0: Okay.
2: When all you right. do the refi, what's the interest rate moving to?
1: So they've been waiting for the interest rates to drop. Right now it's at 7%, but they're hoping for at least 4%.
2: What's it current? I'm saying currently.
0: It's currently 7.
1: Yes.
0: Yeah, because the market rate right now is about 5, right? You need to talk to Churchill Mortgage about your refinance, okay? And get a 15-year fixed rate, because you should be somewhere in that 5% mm-hmm. range in the marketplace right now. And that's a wonderful savings as well.
2: That would be great.
0: So let me say something to, as preventative medicine. It's not. The answer is yes, pay down the credit card, because they're all fairly similar, and this accomplishes a bigger goal. And it's not because she's pressuring, it's because she's offering. So I don't understand how we got here with him and his mom owning the house together. That's not bothering me as much. And what I want to make sure you hear is this lady is We get all the calls that this went the other way, like she's being hard to get along with, and she doesn't want to help you get out of it, and she wants to stay on it, and you think you have to own this house with your mother-in-law forever, and that's the call we usually get. This lady's is very healthy in saying, I want to put it into my new daughter-in-law's name as fast as I can. That is the right mother-in-law answer. You have a peach of a mother-in-law. She's awesome.
1: Oh, I definitely do.
0: Okay.
1: It's just been a little bit stressful because we actually recently found out that we're also pregnant. And
2: oh, wow.
0: That's so awesome. That is so awesome. Very cool. Well, now she's going to be super nice.
1: Oh, yes.
0: I love it. Hey, good for you. Yeah, I want to give her some props because she wins the Mother-in-Law of the Year award on this show. No, most of the time, the mother-in-law in this situation is a test pilot for a broom factory. And so this one is really doing a good job. And so I want to help her. I want you to appreciate her and to help her. And because she's really just handing you the keys to this thing, y'all got to just get the paperwork transferred, right?
1: Mm-hmm.
0: This
2: is
0: so
2: cool. Great. There's no other money involved.
0: That's so cool. Yeah, we just got to get the refinance, get her name off the loan.
2: That's it.
0: And then she deeds it over to him and to the new daughter-in-law. That is awesome. Mm-hmm. And that only costs $12,000. We make $100,000. I want y'all to work extra. I want you to sell stuff. Any wedding gifts that go back that you had duplicates of, turn them into cash and throw them on the credit card. Chop up all credit cards. Get on an every dollar budget. We're going to give it to you as a wedding gift, the premium version, get you signed up. The two of you sit down and just wear that thing out. You're going to come up with $12,000 in like 3 months. It's going to be gone.
1: Yeah, that would be great.
0: Yeah.
1: Just one more side point. Because I'm pregnant and we recently found this out, so we haven't hit all the bills yet, how do we attack the baby steps moving forward? Do we set aside part of... We've been paying off debt at least $1,500 a month since we started in January.
0: Yeah, I want to get you. I want to get that credit card gone, and then I want you to stop paying off debt.
1: Okay.
0: I want you to stack cash until the baby comes.
1: Okay.
0: It sounds like you've listened to us before. We call it stork mode. Yeah. So yeah. While you're in stork mode till baby comes, we stack cash, and we don't use the cash. We're not building on a nursery. We're using the cash to pay off debt after you come home and the baby's okay and you're okay after you come home from the hospital. But this is just an extra little pad while we're pregnant. But before that, the first 3 months right here of your first trimester, we're knocking out that debt before we do go to stork mode, because I've got to get this house transferred.
2: Yeah, and that's where the side hustling has to come in. Otherwise, the math won't work. If you're using that $1,500 margin to pay off $12,000 and that's it.
0: No, we got to get to 3,000,
2: yeah,
0: or 4,000.
2: Exactly.
0: We're going to squeeze this budget down super tight. We're going to work extra. And again, I'm selling everything in sight. I really am. Because if you can get this house transferred and be rid of this one thing, and then you stack cash till baby comes, you're going to be in a really peaceful situation.
2: Yeah, margin's got to double.
0: Yeah, that's very, for a short period of time, I want y'all to go cray-cray and knock this out. If you live like no one else, later you get to live and give like no one else. Janice in Norfolk, Virginia. Hi, Janice. What's up?
3: Hi. Thank you so much for speaking with me. Last night, my mother gifted me $53,000, and I am just wondering if I should put that toward my mortgage, which is currently $215,000 at the 2.5 interest rate, or my concern is that all my parents' life, they have been financially frugal, but they have not saved. They inherited quite a bit of money from a family member who passed, and since then have been a little bit less conservative with their money. So I'm worried that as they get older, I do know that they are currently spending more money per month than what they bring in with retirement.
0: How much money did they inherit?
3: Over $1 million.
2: Mm-hmm. And that's
0: why 53,000. Where'd that number come from?
3: It was a family thing. One person got that amount. And so, to be fair, I also got that amount. I don't need the money, but the other person apparently did.
0: Let me help you. She's going to get hammered with gift tax unless she's got some estate planning going on.
3: Well, that is also part of my concern when I was looking up.
0: Yeah,
3: if you
0: individual can give an individual $19,000 before you get into gift tax of 55%.
3: Mm-hmm.
0: They don't know anything about any of this, and they just write checks?
3: Well, this is the largest check that I have received.
0: Yeah.
3: From
0: them. So are you married?
3: No.
0: Okay. Well, they can each give you 19, so that'd be 38. But everything above that, unless they file some paperwork called a unified estate tax credit and use up some of their estate exemption, which they can do pretty easily, they're going to get hammered with gift tax. You can't just hand out money unless it's a 501, unless it's a properly done nonprofit, and you're not. So mom and dad need to get some tax advice and quit being ignorant. They're about to get their butts kicked in an audit really bad because they didn't have learn what they were doing. So I don't care. Out of a million, if they gave you a 53, they give somebody else 53, they're probably okay. I'd put it on my mortgage. I wouldn't worry about the gift. I just worry about mom and dad getting hammered with gift tax.
3: They have less than $500,000.
0: I'm sorry?
3: So it's not they don't have $1 million anymore. They have less than $500,000.
2: You're worried that they're going to come knocking on your door when they blow through all this money. And now they're going to be...
3: No, I don't think they would do that because they would not ask me for that. But I feel, compelled more or less.
0: If your house is paid off because you use this to accelerate the payoff, then when they are in trouble someday, you'll be in a better position to help them. So I'd put it on the house.

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5: Experts are examining the potential impact of the property tax amendment that's going to be voted on in November. Former State Senator Jeff Brandis says if passed, local governments would feel the pain of lost revenue. There is an exemption, though, for public school taxes. Brandis says something had to be done to deal with inflation.
6: Simple thing to do was just... update the homestead exemption for inflation. The original $25,000 was set in 1980. That would be about $90,000 today.
5: The amendment, if passed, would up the homestead exemption to $150,000 in 2027 and $250,000 the year after that. A Florida cabinet member spreads the message on getting ready for hurricanes.
7: First responders and elected officials coming together at Miami-Dade's Urban Search and Rescue Training Center to send a unified message.
8: Have a plan, make a kit, be informed, and get involved.
7: Emergency Management's Dr. Jesse Spiro says your kit should have 7 days of food and water and a manual can opener. State CFO Blazing Golia says review insurance now and upload to the cloud home inventories with installation dates.
9: If there's ever a dispute of what an insurance company will say that wasn't in the house or wasn't the condition of the house, you now have a detailed recording of exactly what it is.
7: Physical paperwork should be locked in a waterproof safe box. Eric Rodriguez, Miami.
5: Grief in a Doral neighborhood. Four people found dead at a home in a gated community. A man, a woman, and two girls. Authorities say they responded after a call for a welfare check. Details on how they died still unclear. Rescuers continue the search for a missing person off Siesta Key near Sarasota. Crews used boats and a helicopter during the search in the Gulf, which resumed this morning. Ahead of its first World Cup appearance in 15 years, Haiti squared off with New Zealand in a friendly match in Fort Lauderdale, winning 4-0. Gas down another 4 cents today, averaging just under $3.94 a gallon per AAA. With Florida's News, I'm Gordon Bird.
10: Some key races are still undecided after primary elections yesterday in California. The races for governor and L.A. mayor are still up in the air. Democrats Javier Becerra and Tom Steyer, along with Republican Steve Hilton, are vying for two spots in November's general election for governor. Meanwhile, reality TV star Spencer Pratt is close to securing a spot on November's ballot to go against incumbent Mayor Karen Bass. A hostage situation at a California bank building that involved a man making bomb threats is now over. Bakersfield police say it ended after an FBI-involved shooting that left the suspect dead at the scene. All hostages were freed unharmed. The suspect reportedly had a bomb strapped to his body and barricaded himself inside the building. President Trump has confirmed that he told Israeli Prime Minister Benjamin Netanyahu that he was crazy during a phone call. It comes after Axios first reported that Trump shared a tense phone call over Lebanon with Netanyahu earlier in the week. In a podcast interview with the New York Post, Trump said he wasn't angry but a little perturbed at Israel constantly fighting with Lebanon. I'm Chris Caraggio.
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12: Following building in St. Pete, 275 northbound, just after 18th Avenue South, kind of making its way towards 38th Avenue North. And good to go after that, up to Gandy Boulevard and the Howard Franklin Bridge. Howard Franklin Bridge northbound after the hump, picking up some volume before the Kennedy and 60 off-ramp. Still working a serious crash on I-4 eastbound right before 75. Two right lanes are blocked. Get traffic info around the clock by searching News Radio WFLA on iHeartRadio. I'm Pat Largo.
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0: 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Welcome back to The Ramsey Show in the Fairwinds Credit Union Studios. Jade Washaw, Ramsey personality, number one best-selling author, is my co-host. Ricky is in Riverside, California. Hi, Ricky. How are you?
26: I'm doing well. Just a little nervous, but happy to be on talking to you guys.
0: You too. What's up?
26: I have a pretty stressful situation that my wife and I are going through. I've been animating and games, making pretty decent money for the past 4 years. And I've recently lost that job about a month ago. And now just doing the budget over the weekend, it showed that we were short about $3,000 this month, just with the mortgage and all of our bills and just groceries and all that. So I've been trying to figure out what is the best path. And the only thing that I can think of is possibly selling our house, but I've listened to you guys in the past, and I'm not sure if, like, our situation warrants that or if there's anything else that I can do, but just incredibly stressed.
0: Not bad. So I'm sorry. That's scary.
26: Yeah,
0: so you were an animator, did you say?
26: Yes. Yeah.
0: Okay. And you were making what?
26: 2019. I was, on average, it was 120 to 150. Recently, most recently, I was making 130. Mm-hmm. I just got a job at Home Depot.
27: Good.
26: About 6 weeks ago, and I'm sorry. I'm making 21 an hour, so I think that's like 40K. So I don't know if I should.
0: Yeah. Is your wife working outside the home, sir?
26: Yes. She works for the state of California. She makes about, her take home pay is 4,000. It would be higher, but they automatically deduct her retirement. And
0: what does she do there?
26: Health insurance. She licensed, she checked the licenses for foster care facilities. So,
0: okay. And why did the animation job go away?
26: It's just been, the industry's been really rough. The one that I just had was just a contract position, after a layoff that I had last year. So this was the contract from September to the end of April. And right around the new year, I've been applying, reaching out to old coworkers, anybody that I can, recruiters on LinkedIn, anyone that had any sort of connection. I've had interviews. I had an interview recently at Apple. Just found out I didn't get it yesterday. And interviewed the other game studios. I get close, and then it's usually that final interview where I just don't seem to get it. So I haven't been able to line up another animation job.
0: But it sounds like there is jobs out there in this industry, that the industry isn't dying. You just hadn't landed after your last contract. You haven't landed the new gig is all.
26: In my opinion, I think it's dying. During the pandemic, it was doing really well because everybody was stuck home gaming. So gaming studios overhired. Things leveled back out, and games aren't doing nearly as well. So there's
0: Is gaming what you were doing before? Else.
26: Yeah, I've been doing game animation.
0: How is AI affecting animation?
26: I think it is starting to affect it to a degree. I think like commercials are starting to use AI more, which that takes jobs away from animators. I don't think it's really affected games yet, unless I just don't know. Mm-hmm. But it's affecting like movies and TV and advertising for sure.
0: Okay. All right. But you're bringing in $3,000 a month, and she's bringing in $4,000, and you're still $3 short.
26: Yeah,
0: how much debt do you guys have, not counting your house?
26: Not counting the house, I did the math. It was about $160,000.
0: On what?
26: My student loans were $55,000. My wife's are $20,000. We do have a car for $40,000, and just a couple of like personal loans, like one for $17,000, another one for $10,000, another for $5,000. We owe $10,000 to the IRS from taxes not getting enough taken out of checks.
0: Okay. All right. So the levers to pull are. Before I'd sell the house, I'd sell the car, and I'd sell it tomorrow, and get out of a $40,000 car, get into a $5,000 car, and I would let the student loan, put the student loans on hardship deferral temporarily, trying to get cash flow going here, then you need, but if you're going to pay something, you pay food first, lights and water second, house third, and cars and car gasoline fourth to get to work. So food, shelter, transportation, and utilities before you do anything, before those cards or loans, student loans or anything else gets paid, okay? But, yeah, I'd get rid of the car immediately. Then I would set a, you know, pick up another second job to go with this one.
1: Yeah, I was going to say.
0: And fill in the blank here because you're not working 40 at Home Depot.
1: And can your wife pick up a side hustle as well?
26: Maybe my wife, on Monday, I had a breakdown at work, so they actually converted me to full-time on the spot, which was super nice. So I'm working 40 hours now.
0: That's all, though. I mean, you can work another 30.
26: Yeah, I can.
0: Yeah, I'm not, this is not a permanent solution. I'm trying to keep the water in the lake while we get a new position as an animator, okay? Mm-hmm. And then what I would do, so let's pretend that you can strain and work 60, 70 hours and she can work 60, 70 hours. We sell the car. We're on beans and rice and beans. We're having a garage sale. We got so much stuff on Craigslist. The children think they're next. You know, we're really, really dumping stuff out of here and we can barely hold on. That's what I want to get to.
26: Right.
0: And I think you can get there.
1: I think you can get there.
0: But that's a temporary thing. And then I would say, if I don't land an animator's job and get my income back up to get us back to where we can breathe again within X number of months, then we're going to sell the house. And so I'm like 3 months, 4 months.
26: Okay.
0: You can't sustain the thing I'm talking about for 6 years.
1: No, this is a short term.
0: So we're saying, you know, we're going to give this until after Christmas. We're going to give this until Thanksgiving. But, you know, if we're thinking about selling a house, we would want to sell it after the first of the year. So if you could hang on for 6 months doing this, and if you haven't landed the animator job in 6 months, then, yeah, you probably do need to do something different. You need to adjust your career.
26: Okay.
0: The other thing I would advise you, and I am not an AI expert by any stretch of the imagination, although Ramsey is spending a lot of time on it here, the people inside this building are, it is not the answer to everything. It is artificial. It is not real. But it is affecting, disrupting some of these industries. And if I'm in your shoes, I'm going to learn what it's doing to my industry, and I'm going to start learning how to use it instead of it putting me out of business.
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0: Sophia is in Maine. Hi, Sophia. How are you?
9: Hi, I'm good. How are you doing?
0: Better than I deserve. What's up?
9: So I'm going into my junior year in college, and I want to study abroad next spring in 2027, but it's a good chunk of money, and so I would probably have to take a loan out for it, so I'm wondering if it's a good idea to do that.
0: Should I take out a loan to go on a European vacation?
9: Well, that's
0: what studying abroad is, Sophia.
9: Yes. I know.
1: How much does it cost to study abroad?
9: So, including literally everything, tuition, home and board, and even like spending money, they estimated it around 18 to 20,000.
1: Okay, 18 to 20,000. Do you have any sort of job or any work that you're doing right now?
9: Yeah, I go to school full time, but I made about $25,000 last year.
1: Okay.
9: I think around that.
1: Are there scholarships for this?
9: Yeah, so all of my scholarships for my home university will transfer, so I'll get about like 8,000 covered.
1: Okay.
9: And then my own personal savings, I don't have to pay until October, and so I'm planning on saving like everything until then, so I think I'll be able to get like a good, probably another 8,000 on that.
0: Okay.
1: So we're getting close.
0: Yeah, we're getting close, yeah. But you are spending every single dime you can scrape up on a European vacation while you're a broke college student.
9: Well, I mean, I don't
0: I mean, this has absolutely no economic or marketplace value, honey. Zero.
9: Yeah.
1: What are you studying?
0: You're not going to come home and go, oh, every employer in Maine is going to line up to hire me because I studied abroad for one semester. Zero chance.
9: Yeah.
0: This is a fun vacation thing to do.
1: How old are you?
9: I'm 19.
0: Yeah. I don't disagree with it. If your parents are rich, that's fine. But I would not tell a 19-year-old person that I love to spend their very last dime to go on vacation.
1: How are your other semesters being paid for? Obviously, you've got the $8,000 scholarship. How are your other semesters at home being covered?
9: I go to college for free, so I don't have any student loans at all.
1: I will say this, and this is Jade's opinion. I traveled right out of college for work. I was getting paid to travel, so that is a big differentiator. But yeah. I think traveling is one of the best things that you can do for yourself. It's a different type of education. I personally think that if you can cash flow this, I wouldn't stop you from doing it. But Dave, Dad has told us something else.
0: Jade and I can disagree and both be right.
1: We can. Okay. That's okay. Yeah.
0: We can disagree and both be right. That's all right.
9: Yeah.
0: So I look at here's the problem. Okay. If you qualify this as a vacation, and you say, I'm going to spend all of my year saving up to go on vacation because I value travel, like Jade is talking about, and you want to do it there, and you put that in that slot, that bucket in your brain, I'll back off a little bit and not yell at Jade, okay?
1: $12,000 for vacation.
0: Yeah.
1: That's what you're
0: a
1: saying.
0: A little bit. But the problem I've got is when people call this education.
9: Yeah.
0: Because there's very few things that you study abroad that add value to your resume equivalent to what they cost.
1: What about,
0: like, nothing?
1: Would you factor in school of life, life experience, being able to see cultures outside of the United States?
0: That's a vacation.
1: Yeah, but there's education to that.
0: That's not, you can't call this, education is for the purpose of furthering your career.
1: That is a type of education.
0: Well, it should be, and especially when we start talking about borrowing on it. We're not going to do that
1: at
0: all.
1: No, certainly, yes, hear me say,
0: if you have to borrow,
1: no borrowing.
0: Don't go.
1: Yes.
9: Yeah.
0: Period. We're in agreement on
1: that. Yes, we
0: 100%
1: are.
0: You know, I'll just come clean, all right? We have plenty of money at the Ramseys. And Rachel,
1: she wanted to study abroad?
0: She decides she's going to study Spanish in Spain for one semester. She did.
1: Oh, really?
0: Yep, I paid for it.
1: Okay.
0: And we had the money.
1: Are you mad because she doesn't speak Spanish to this day?
0: Zero strain. The girl cannot call the dog in Spanish. I'm just saying.
1: Aquí.
0: It's just absolute. Yeah. I mean, loco pedo. She can't even get there. I mean, it's just not a chance.
1: It's just no chance
0: she can get there.
1: I speak more Spanish
0: than she does. She went over there and had a great time.
1: She knows how to say
0: classic
1: margarita.
0: Rachel style. Wherever Rachel is, Rachel has a great time, right? But it was absolutely freaking useless.
1: Oh, man. Okay.
0: And I look back and I go, I got complete, as the dad, I got scammed.
1: You got swindled. You
0: because
1: did.
0: They told me this was education.
1: You got bamboozled.
0: And what it was a Spanish party in Barcelona.
1: Okay. Understood.
0: So
1: I'm
0: bitter.
1: You're bitter.
0: I'm bitter.
1: You're
0: That's
1: bamboozled.
0: The problem. And
1: you're
0: Sophia,
1: bitter.
0: You walked into bitterness. That's the problem. No, all kidding aside, don't call it education because it really isn't. I mean,
1: it's
0: even
1: an
0: if you're studying,
1: it's
0: if you're going to go to London and study banking, that's okay. It does not add enough feathers in your cap for your future job to justify the expense.
1: No.
0: The ROI is not there.
1: It's an experience.
0: It's a vacation. It's an experience. I'll tell you, there might be one exception.
1: What's that?
0: Art.
1: Oh, okay.
0: If you were going to study, if you're studying fine art and you were going to spend time with the great masters in Italy.
1: Yeah. Okay.
0: That might actually add value to your resume enough to help you with some of the big houses in New York.
1: Okay. So, Sophia,
0: because
1: go to a couple of
0: museums. You've actually stood in front of
1: while you're there.
0: A Michelangelo. I mean, you've stood in, you haven't just studied it in a book.
1: Yeah.
0: You know, or on a slideshow.
1: Mm-hmm.
0: So that might, you know, if you can spend time in Venice and see the light differences, that are real, and I'm not an artist, but they're real, then that might, there's something nuanced like that, you might get your money back. But most of this stuff is just bullcrap.
1: I would say there's likely not a career ROI, but you can expand
0: your life,
1: your knowledge of different cultures.
0: I mean, there's some versions
1: societies.
0: Of going and getting a degree that are that, but we've now told people that, you know, you can spend $200,000 having this degree that is well-rounded, and you're a barista and you're not well-rounded. You're the best rounded barista I know.
1: Correct.
0: You know, the most insightful on several subjects. No, thank you. That's not a way to build a child's life. It's not a way to coach a 19-year-old. Because this is how we end up with a student loan crisis. And Sophia called about a student loan.
1: Yeah, the fact that you were going to take a loan for this was bananas. I will say that.
0: Yeah, it's a fun discussion.
1: It is a fun discussion. Hey, I learned and something
0: Rachel,
1: new.
0: Rachel, go on vacation. You get thrown under the bus, kiddo. I'm just saying. Just feel the bus tracks. Blum, blum.
1: Man, well, you're talking to somebody who's been to 92 countries. So I love travel.
0: Me too.
1: I love, now, like I said, the difference, I got paid to travel. I got paid to go to all these places. That's very different.
0: Well, you're working cruise ships.
1: Yeah. What do you want? Yeah.
0: I mean, that's a completely different thing than my college is taking me.
1: That's right.
0: And
1: that's
0: I am
1: right.
0: going to study. Yeah.
1: Yeah. That's, yeah. It's just an experience. It's a trip. It's a fun thing that you
0: it's
1: could do.
0: It's a party.
1: Yeah.
0: Yeah. It's beer pong overseas.
1: Oh, boy. I can say this. I never played one game of beer pong my entire college.
0: You didn't.
1: Well, I never
0: it was not,
1: did.
0: They hadn't invented it when I was there. I would have been champion.
1: You would have been the yeah. champion? Oh, boy. Bourbon pong.
0: That's why we... Yeah, oh, there we go. There we go. A whole new game. Oh, guys, you have to be careful with education. It is an irony in America that we're stupid about education. Let that settle in.

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1: Okay. Today's question comes from Shelby in New Jersey. She says, my husband and I are both 35 years old, and we recently combined our finances and did our first budget together. I paid off and closed my credit card. He stopped using his credit card, but wants to keep it just in case. Together, we earn over $175,000 a year. Our only debt is $25,000 on a car loan. We have the cash today to pay it off, but my husband will not agree to pay it off any faster than just the monthly payment we pay of $400 per month. I want to be debt-free, but I want us to agree to commit to this way of managing money. How can I best go about this? So it sounds like your husband is living, he doesn't want to leave his comfort zone, right? Him closing up his credit card, that's uncomfortable for him because he likes it to fall back on just in case. And also, yeah, paying off the car early, paying more than just the minimum payment, that sounds like it's setting him outside of his comfort zone. If I do these things, I'm going to have to change something about my life. I'm going to have to pull back on something. And it sounds like he's not interested in that. And you're right, that is a problem. The best thing that you can do about this is to share a deeper reason why. Not just for the moment and not just so we can be debt free. Those just so that we can be debt free feels great, but there's a deeper why behind that. And I would challenge you to put words to what that is, what it means for your family tree, what it means for your marriage, what it means for your personal peace. And that is what I would share with him first and foremost before we even start talking about the numbers. And then I would challenge him to share what his vision is for the family and what his whys are. That way all the cards are laid out on the table and you can actually have a conversation about the vision for your family. And then now we can start plugging in. How do we get there together?
0: Yeah, you're exactly right. If we pan back and we say, is our goal to keep a car payment the rest of our lives?
1: Sure hope not.
0: Well, if you do that, then let's go on Ramsey Solutions and pull up the calculator.
1: Yeah.
0: And put in $400 a month.
1: Ooh,
0: from age 35
1: man.
0: To age 65,
1: yeah,
0: in a decent growth stock mutual fund, that's going to be several million dollars.
1: Oh, yeah, it is.
0: Hope you like the car.
1: Terrible. Yeah.
0: It's a $3.2 million car. I hope you like it. And, yeah, so the only way that anything he is saying makes sense is in the next 30 days. In the next 30 months or 30 years, it does not make sense.
1: Yeah.
0: What'd it come out?
1: $1.2 million.
0: Yeah.
1: Unbelievable.
0: Yeah. So, which makes the I want to keep a $400 car payment statement asinine. That's like saying, I want to be middle class instead of be a millionaire on purpose because I really like car payments. Well, what a dumb butt thing to say.
1: Yeah.
0: I mean, seriously, that's just dumb. So, you know, but you got to pan back and make sure that he grasps that instead of going, well, I think I'll just pay it out slowly. Well, what are the implications of that? $1.2 million. Hello. So that's just dumb. And so you pan back and you start going, look, the people that build wealth and the kind of life that I envision us living don't have car payments. The people that I envision us living like don't have credit cards. They are living on debit cards and they pay cash for things. They don't have any debt and they use what used to be all those debt payments to build wealth with. If you live like no one else and later you can get out of debt, build wealth and live like no one else. Well, I want us to go somewhere with this, not always keep a car payment. You're always going to have a car payment.
1: Well, that's
0: might as well have a good car.
1: But that's what you're saying is so important, which is why you have to go beneath the numbers, because when you're married, most people do some version of what they saw growing up or what they see the people around them doing. So if he grew up from a family where they had car payments the entire time and it seemed like everything was okay,
0: well,
1: then in
0: look
1: his
0: at
1: mind,
0: how the family turned out.
1: Right.
0: broke and living on social insecurity, working at McDonald's or a Walmart greeter at 74.
1: But if he hasn't seen that fallout yet, because he will, but if he hasn't seen that yet and so far everything seems okay, in his mind, what's the big deal? And then if you came from a family where we paid cash for things and we paid things off and you understood the implications of debt, those are two different backgrounds working together, and that's the emotional side of money that you do have to have conversations about. You have to understand where the other person is coming from in order to then shift the conversation in the way that it
0: needs
1: to go.
0: But there's no long-term scenario that his idea works in.
1: No.
0: Zero. Zero. The only idea, the only thing scenario he works in is in the immediate, in the next 90 days. It feels good to not have to have $25,000 in the bank and not have $25,000 car debt. But there's no, you know, no 10-year period of time that you look at that and go, oh, that was really smart. It just does not occur.
1: Yeah.
0: So when you pan back and you extend vision to this, you said vision earlier, mm-hmm. and you add vision to the discussion, you say, I want to talk about where this takes us, not what we're doing this month, but where does this philosophy take us? Into the land of broke. That's where it takes me. And I want to go to the land of millions. That's a different land. There are more flowers there. Hello. Caesar is in Denver. Hey, Caesar, what's up?
2: Hey, Ramsey, how are you guys?
0: Better than we deserve. How can we help?
2: Hey, so I'm 21 and I have a pretty good paying job, but I feel like I've hit my pay ceiling
0: at 21.
2: At my age and my.
0: You already maxed
2: in my
0: out?
2: Industry.
1: In your industry or just at this one job?
0: What is your industry that you maxed out at 21?
2: So, diesel mechanic.
0: What are you making?
2: I'm making $42 an hour.
0: You ain't maxed out. There's diesel mechanics making $120 out there, bro.
2: Working for themselves or other people?
0: Yeah. Yeah.
2: Yeah, and I don't know whether it's time to go on my own. I've done out on my own. And
0: no, I don't necessarily think it's time to go out on your own, but I think the particular line of diesels that you're working on in the particular industry that you're working on is not paying as much as some of the others are paying. Mike Rowe and I were having this discussion the other day. Diesel mechanics are doing much better than a lot of lawyers.

0: And I
1: it
0: just,
1: was not,
0: I mean,
1: was
0: it
1: not,
0: really
1: a,
0: breaks
1: was not
0: it
1: like
0: down.
1: a detailed piece of research she just did. But that's, that confirms okay. what Mike was talking
0: uh-huh.
1: about. So yeah, I, you know, you might be maxed out. So what I would tell you to do is move in one of those other more specialized situations, power plant situations, something like
0: yep.
1: that. Get your income up, get some more experience, and then talk about opening up your own thing somehow and running your own thing. People that own their own businesses generally, if they do a good job running the business, make more than the people that work for
0: yes.
1: them.
0: Yes, yep.
1: Doing the diesel mechanics.
0: Absolutely.
1: Stuff. So there you go.

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6: 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Hi, Susan. How are you?
7: I'm good. How are you?
6: Better than I deserve. What's up?
7: Yeah, so my question is about how to handle conversations about differing financial values with family members.
6: Like who?
7: Like close family members.
8: Mom and dad?
7: Siblings.
8: Siblings. Tell us the situation that's where something's coming up and you feel like you need to have a discussion.
7: Yeah, so it's kind of come up a couple different times. So previously it's been about like vacation budgets. And we kind of set our budget and you can tell that it's maybe a little lower. Recently it was about a last minute travel plan situation and they didn't feel like they could commit to a date. And I made the mistake of saying like, well, we can't afford to do like a last minute plane ticket because those can be obviously more expensive.
8: Sure.
7: And their response was, oh, well, we talked about it and we'll just pay the extra. For us. Yes, for me. And I spoke wrong. It was not that we couldn't afford to. It's that we choose not to like.
8: Pay you don't
6: extra
8: want to
6: well, just turn around and say that. Decision. You know, the difference is, listen, I got to tell you, Dave and Sharon love traveling. We do not get joy out of traveling without a plan.
8: Or overpaying when you don't have to.
6: And so everything is planned out to the nth degree. Even our impulses are planned. And so that's what we get joy from. Other people get joy about just landing somewhere, getting a rental car, and figuring it out. And that is fun for them. I don't travel with those people.
8: Bingo.
6: They would drive me bonkers. And there are some of those people I love dearly, but we don't travel alike. And I'm not staying in that place. I'm not sleeping in the back seat because you couldn't get a reservation. I'm not standing outside in the sun for an hour and a half because you can't get in a freaking restaurant. I've had the reservation for 4 months before I got there. And so that's the difference. And it's okay. If you want to live free and all that, then do it, you know. But Dave has a plan.
8: You're not wrong.
6: And so it's either one's okay, and I just tell people that. So, and we have relatives and friends that are in both camps that are everything's planned out to the nth degree.
8: Are they usually like that? Have you found in the past that, hey, we just are yin and yang when it comes to the way we travel?
7: Yeah. I mean, they're definitely more last minute. They're also just willing to like, oh, it's not a big deal financially.
6: Yeah.
8: I think Dave's right. These are not your travel companions. I think it's as simple as that. And it's no shade.
6: Yeah,
8: I'm
6: going with you. I'm not going with you. If it's a family thing, the way we're going to go is if you plan it. Otherwise, the family ain't going to be there.
8: Yeah. I think that's fair. I think that's totally fair because one of the ways costs us more money. And
6: we don't
8: pay
6: do
8: more
6: that,
8: money.
6: The way we function. So you don't have to convert them to your way of thinking, nor do you have to defend your way of thinking. All you have to do is just say, no, we don't go that way. If we would love to do stuff with you, but here's the terms. We plan it out and we stay within our budget. That way it's fun for us. It's not fun for us otherwise. And this is your sibling or his?
7: It's mine.
6: Okay, well, just look at your sister or brother and tell them that. No.
7: Yeah.
6: And yeah. No, you can't pay for it and make it all better because it's still not fun.
8: Yeah. And I don't like the way that feels either.
6: No, I don't want that ick on me. So well, thank
7: you. Well, and that's kind of how it felt is like we're doing well. Yeah. And it feels like we're now the poor family relation because we're not just willing to throw.
6: Yeah, well, that's,
8: you don't care what they think, do you?
6: That feeling is on you. Yeah. That's not on them. You got to just decide I'm not the poor family relation. I'm the family relation that plans.
8: And they can think whatever they want.
6: Yeah, because I know I'm not the poor family relation for sure. And I'm the one that plans. I mean, it's not, I just can't stand it. It drives me nuts. So it's okay. If y'all don't want to go, it's okay. But this is how we go. If you're going to roll with this, how we roll. So, and we roll with the budget. We stick to our budget. That's fun for us. We stick to our plan. That's fun for us. And, you know, if we want to do something a little different, we'll decide on the fly. But 99% of our stuff is detailed freaking out.
8: Yeah.
6: And it's not okay if the details don't execute either, by the way.
8: Yeah. And if you here's the thing. If you truly like them enough to travel with them, then you should be able to have this conversation and it be all good when it's all said and done.
6: Yeah. Yeah. So, you know, here's another plan, okay? Like, there's a different kind of situation than yours, but we take our kids and grandkids all for a week after Christmas somewhere warm, and Sharon and I pay for everything, and we have since they got married. That's our gift to them, and that is planned out way in advance. Mm-hmm. They can speak into it a little,
8: but it's your plan.
6: Generally speaking, we're going to our place, you know, mm-hmm. and this is what we're doing. And I don't mind hearing from Rachel what she thinks she wants to do, but that's cool, you know, but we're paying for it and there's no shade on that. That's our gift. And, but those are the terms.
8: There's a plan.
6: And, you know, we all agreed we're going too, by the way.
8: Yeah.
6: You don't come up and go, you know, I don't think I'm going to go this year. No, you already told me you're going and it's already booked.
8: Yeah. It's paid for.
6: So yeah, you're going. And that's, I mean, we don't tell people what to do. We just tell them what to do. You know, I mean, it's like, but I mean, I think what's happening here is there's more than a travel or budget discussion. It's the shade that's being thrown.
8: Yeah. And it's making her feel a type of way. It's making her feel like she has to defend herself. And
6: mm-hmm. Yeah. Yeah. I just take all that off the table and go, this is who we is. Do you want to play with us? This is how this, the rules of our sandbox.
8: I like your usage of shade, Dave. You're doing good.
6: I'm picking that up from you.
8: You're doing
6: I got
8: good.
6: The cool kids around me, and the cool kids are teaching me this thing. So. I heard you use it earlier, and I thought I'd just bring it back up and act like I knew what it meant.
8: You did good. Context was correct.
6: Boomer usage. There we go.
8: Good job.
6: Oh, man. Ivalu is in Michigan. And I pray God I got that right. Ivalu, am I close even?
2: You're close.
6: Okay. How's it pronounced?
2: Ivalu.
6: Oh, it is Ivalu. Yeah. Not a close. I got it. I nailed it. All right, Ivalu, what's up?
2: I want to know if service contracts for car repair through my dealership is a good or bad investment for my car.
6: Really bad. Horrible.
2: So I should just plan on spending the money for the repairs for the next few years?
6: Yep. You want to hear the numbers?
2: Sure.
6: 12% of what you pay covers the repairs. 50% covers the marketing and the commissions paid to the salesman that sold it to you. And the rest is profit. 12%.
2: Okay.
6: So if you paid $10,000, $1,200 worth of repairs is what it covers on average. These things are unbelievably profitable, and the guys love to sell them because they make almost as much selling that stupid extended warranty as they do the entire car.
2: Okay, they're telling me a 7-year bumper to bumper will cost me $2,759.
6: Yeah, well, there's already a warranty on there that's bumper to bumper. They're extending it to 7.
2: No, the warranty is expired.
6: Okay. And how expensive a car is this?
2: I purchased it in March of 2025.
6: Mm-hmm.
2: It's a 2023 Buick Encore.
6: Yeah.
2: And I paid $22,000 cash for it.
6: Okay. the vast amount of that $2,000 is not going to come out in repairs on average. So if you were going to start an extended warranty company, you would figure out the probability of the car breaking, and you would set aside that amount of money on out of 1,000 Buick Enclaves. How much is it going to cost me to cover it for 7 years? And you're going to figure out it costs me $500 to cover it for 7 years on average across 5,000 of them. Okay? And then you would figure out I got to pay the commissions and I got to have a profit. And that's how you run an insurance company.
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13: Experts are examining the potential impact of the property tax amendment that's going to be voted on in November. Former State Senator Jeff Brandis says if passed, local governments would feel the pain of lost revenue. There is an exemption, though, for public school taxes. Brandis says something had to be done to deal with inflation.
14: Simple thing to do was just update the homestead exemption for inflation. The original $25,000 was set in 1980. That would be about $90,000 today.
13: The amendment, if passed, would up the homestead exemption to $150,000 in 2027 and $250,000 the year after that. A Florida cabinet member spreads the message on getting ready for hurricanes.
15: First responders and elected officials coming together at Miami-Dade's Urban Search and Rescue Training Center to send a unified message.
16: Have a plan, make a kit, be informed, and get involved.
15: Emergency Management's Dr. Jesse Spiro says your kit should have 7 days of food and water and a manual can opener. State CFO Blazing Golia says review insurance now and upload to the cloud home inventories with installation dates.
17: If there's ever a dispute of what an insurance company will say that wasn't in the house or wasn't the condition of the house, you now have a detailed recording of exactly what it is.
15: Physical paperwork should be locked in a waterproof safe box. Eric Rodriguez, Miami.
13: Grief in a Doral neighborhood. 4 people found dead at a home in a gated community, a man, a woman, and 2 girls. Authorities say they responded after a call for a welfare check. Details on how they died still unclear. Rescuers continue the search for a missing person off Siesta Key near Sarasota. Crews used boats and a helicopter during the search in the Gulf, which resumed this morning. Ahead of its first World Cup appearance in 15 years, Haiti squared off with New Zealand in a friendly match in Fort Lauderdale, winning 4-0. Gas down another 4 cents today, averaging just under $3.94 a gallon per AAA. With Florida's News, I'm Gordon Bird.
18: Wall Street is closing with stocks lower. Oil prices have been on the rise as the U.S. and Iran are exchanging missile fire. At the closing bell, the Dow lost 620 points, the S&P 500 fell 56 points, and the NASDAQ dropped 239 points. Several key races remain unresolved after 6 states cast ballots in yesterday's primary elections. In California, the races for governor and Los Angeles mayor are still up in the air. Democrats Javier Becerra and Tom Steyer, along with Republican Steve Hilton, are vying for two spots in November's general election for governor. Meanwhile, reality TV star Spencer Pratt is close to securing a spot on November's ballot to go against incumbent Mayor Karen Bass. Primaries were also held in New Jersey, New Mexico, South Dakota, Montana, and Iowa, where the first President Trump-endorsed candidate lost this election cycle. Congressman Randy Feenstra conceded to businessman Zach Lane in Iowa's Republican primary for governor. I'm Chris Caraggio.
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21: Congestion is 275 southbound after Gandy getting down to 54th Avenue North. And some slowdowns southbound if you want to get onto the Sunshine Skyway Bridge. Heavy congestion from well before 54th Avenue South past Pinellas Point Drive. Hillsborough County crash I-4 eastbound just west of 75. Two right-hand lanes are blocked. Get traffic info around the clock by searching News Radio WFLA on iHeartRadio. I'm Pat Largo.
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6: Welcome back to the Ramsey Show in the Fairwinds Credit Union studio. I'm Dave Ramsey. Christina is in New York City. Hi, Christina. How are you?
30: Good. How are you?
6: Better than I deserve. What's up?
30: Long story short, my husband's family has a vacation home that is currently owned by my mother-in-law. And a couple years ago, we offered to take it over, take care of it, pay for it, deal with the maintenance. Because that's what my late father-in-law had wanted, and he had always told my husband that he eventually would inherit this home because they built it together when my husband was like 5 years old. But my sister-in-law did not agree with this plan and said they did not wanted this house to go to him, that they wanted it to be split three ways, and that they wanted my mother in law to continue paying for it, you know, until she passes away, to like keep it all in a trust together with her other property. But now my mother-in-law is getting older, you know, maintenance is taking a lot. It's another expense that she doesn't have the money for. And now she's asking us all to split the cost for the house four ways.
6: No.
30: And my one, yes.
6: No, thank you.
30: And my one, no, yeah. So, and my one sister-in-law already said that she's not doing it. So our question is, should we split it four ways, or at this point, I guess three ways, but we will not own this house eventually, nope. Or should we just look for our own house?
6: You should look for your own house.
30: Okay, that's what we keep on thinking. So we should just.
6: This is called a dysfunctional family.
30: Yeah.
6: Isn't it?
30: Yeah. Yes, and you know, my father-in-law really wanted it to go to my husband. There were conversations I had.
6: It doesn't matter. He didn't. He didn't cause it to happen.
30: I know.
6: If he really wanted it to, he should have put it in a trust before he died.
30: Yeah.
6: And then the sisters-in-law could pound sand.
30: Yeah.
6: Which is what they need to do. They need to pound sand, but I don't think they're going to. Yeah.
30: Yeah. So I guess for her.
6: So I mean, there's two sisters, right?
30: Yeah, two sisters.
6: And one is already opted out. If the other one opts out, tell your mother-in-law to deed it to the trust now, to your son, to your husband, and then we'll pay the bill.
30: That's what we had.
6: If you'll go ahead and deed it to us now, we'll pay the bill.
30: Yeah, that's what we had said 2 years ago.
6: I know. We'll say it again, though.
30: And, yeah.
0: Why won't she do that?
30: Because my sister-in-law said, no, they don't want that to happen.
6: I know, but they don't want to pay anything either. So, yeah. Mom, since they don't want to pay anything and we're the only ones wanting to pay anything, why don't we do what Dad said to do originally and deed the stinking house to me and I'll pay for it?
30: Yeah.
6: But if you're not going to do that, we're not in. So, Mom, you get to choose. Somebody's going to be disappointed. Let's decide who.
30: Yeah, and if she doesn't do it, then this is what I can't.
6: Let it go.
30: We should just look for our own little property.
0: Yeah.
6: It's just a house. Just let it go.
30: Now, what
6: would
30: you
6: do? It's her fault, not yours.
30: We have three, I know, we have three children as well. What would you do so this doesn't happen to our children?
6: I would raise my children better.
30: Yeah.
6: Where they're not brats.
30: But, like, we are talking about, like, maybe having, like, a trust for the house that has, like, I don't know, a certain amount of money in it.
6: Yeah, but how about your father? How about father, before he dies, communicates to his three kids, I built this with my son. I'm leaving it to him. This is what's going to happen. And you two will get other things, but you're not getting this. Instead, he never bothered to communicate.
30: Yeah.
6: Yeah. That's what a lot of people do. They wait till they're dead to piss people off. Go ahead and piss people off while you're alive. If somebody's going to be mad, go ahead and do it while you're alive. This is how you do it. There's not an estate plan that works where there's no communication. Everyone should know every detail that involves them. Okay?
30: Yeah.
6: So Rachel, Daniel, and Denise can tell you what happens with our lake house. We've all decided together while we're upright. And then they can, and in this case, by the way, they're going to own it together, and then they can decide to buy each other out. They can sell the thing. They can burn it. I don't care what they do. I'll be gone. But it's theirs to decide. And if I'm going to leave it to one of them, or if one of them wants to buy, the other two want to buy the other two out, it's not going to make me mad. They do whatever they want to do. Mm-hmm. I hate the lake. I don't want to go down there anymore. Okay, cool. Y'all work that out. But, if you clarify it up front and often in your estate plan, you don't have the first reading of the will after death. You have the first reading of the will as soon as the will is complete. Does that make sense?
30: Yeah, I guess that's what my mother-in-law is trying to do now, but she's not really honoring her husband's wishes.
6: No, what she's trying to do now is offload the expenses without offloading the ownership.
30: Yeah, and
6: work.
30: Yeah.
6: I don't want the expenses unless I get the ownership. No, thank you.
30: Okay.
6: And so really, honestly, what should happen here, based on, now I'm getting your opinion and you're pissed at your sisters-in-law,
30: yeah,
6: and I don't really blame you. Yeah. So, so I haven't heard their side, but from what I'm hearing, what I would say is that Mom needs to say, hey, I offered you guys a chance to chip in. You don't want to chip in. And so I'm going to step back and I'm going to honor Dad's original wishes. I'm deeding it to your brother. You'll get other things in the will, and I'm going to go ahead and move it into a trust for your brother now while I'm alive, and he's going to pick up the expenses from this point forward. You will not be getting the lake house. I'll take care of you and other things, but I'm just letting you two know. You had the option, and you opted out.
30: Yeah, sadly, it's only one of them that's opting out.
6: I know, but that's okay. Just step in. Yeah. You know, that's what I would do if I was mother. They don't have a choice. It's hers. She gets to do with it what she wants. Even if the story wasn't what the story was, she could just wake up in the morning and go, I'm giving it to you.
0: Yeah, she could. I think the problem with this, too, is there was information that you knew that the sisters probably never knew. They probably never heard that the lake house was supposed to go to your husband or go to you.
30: I think I kind of knew, but they don't.
6: I think father-in-law was a wuss.
30: Any kind of change.
6: He's dead, but I think he was a wuss.
30: He did like to keep the peace.
6: Yeah, he didn't keep the peace. What he did was he avoided conflict. There's a difference. You keep the peace with clarity. Mm-hmm. Avoiding conflict is just cowardice.
0: Yeah, and whatever conversations have need to be between the husband, not you, because you're the in-law.
6: Yeah, I would not. You don't need to be talking to mom. You don't need to be talking to sisters at all, because it's not going to go well.
0: No,
6: Jade is exactly right. Good advice. Good advice, Jade. Yeah, so your husband should call his mom and say, Mom, this is what Dad really intended. If we're not going to do that, we're not going to participate. I'm sorry. If you would like to do that, though, if you want to go ahead and deed it over, I'll take it off your hands, and you won't have to worry about it anymore, and we will have fulfilled Dad's original wishes that we all know were there.
0: And just, there's no time to cover this, but you've got to view inheritance as the cherry on the top of the sundae. It can't be the thing that you're counting on to break you free.
6: Right, right.
0: Yeah. You were counting on this house.
6: On the other hand, you don't want to be handcuffed to it either.
0: Yeah.
6: I'm going to be in an LLC with my sister who steals money was yesterday. No, thank you.
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6: 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Nate is in Phoenix. Hi, Nate. How are you?
10: Good. How are you?
6: Better than I deserve. What's up?
10: Yes, sir. So my question, I am a 21-year-old recent college graduate. I'm starting out a career in aviation here in Phoenix, but my question more so revolves around a $5 million real estate portfolio that my late grandmother, she passed away a few months ago. She built it up over the past 40 years by being a nurse and having a house cleaning company. And so no one else really in my family at the moment is like willing to kind of manage this portfolio that she built up. It's roughly a dozen houses, apartments, condos, et cetera, across four different states. And so I'm kind of looking to take that on. And the challenge being I have a job here in Phoenix and my siblings and parents have jobs as well. And being that it's spread across. All the way from Hawaii to Pennsylvania, we're looking at what is the best way to manage this.
0: If you inherited it,
6: who owns it?
0: Yeah.
10: Oh, so it's in my mom's name, but my parents are nearing retirement age. They don't want to take on any big ventures or basically like, you know, have a huge hassle of managing this. So I have basically stepped up and told them, I want to take advantage of this opportunity. And
6: why is it an opportunity?
0: How will you get, what's your benefit?
10: Well, my benefit is I've read a lot and seen a lot online how real estate can, you know, be beneficial in terms of building income.
0: What's your financial benefit to it?
6: You want to be a property manager because you read real estate online?
10: No, I wouldn't say. Yeah, I don't want to be like, I want to basically figure out how I can turn these roughly dozen properties and build it into something that's beneficial for our entire family.
0: So you're thinking, I want to make this very clear. Are you thinking, hey, if I help this build from 5 million and maybe I, you know, double it or whatever, then when I inherit it, it's going to be even more. Is that what you're thinking? Or are you thinking you can just earn some sort of salary off managing this? Or is it both?
10: So it's more so not that I really want a salary. It's really, I almost want to turn it into a family business, if that makes more sense.
6: You keep saying family business, and yet you don't own anything.
10: Yeah, because, I mean, my parents, like I said, my parents own it, but they have kind of, like, I have talked with them, and we've kind of come to agreement where they want me to basically take the lead on it, because they're nearing retirement.
0: Right, but are they paying you?
6: How are you getting paid for this? That's dumb.
10: So
6: they want to hire their 21-year-old who had other life goals to now be a property manager, is what you're saying, because you're getting nothing out of this. No, I don't want you to do this. Because you read an article on TikTok and got excited about real estate. No.
0: If they don't
6: you don't own it.
0: If they don't enjoy property, they can always sell the properties and invest the money.
6: Yeah. You don't own it. Nor are anywhere in this discussion have you ever owned it. You've never indicated anywhere in this entire time. We asked you four times, are you going to own it? No, I'm just going to run the family business. Well, then you're just a stinking employee.
0: And I don't even think they've said that to you, that they're going to pay you money or a certain amount of money to run this. They haven't said that.
10: Yeah. Well, I guess, following the logical line of progression here, I guess eventually me and my siblings are going to inherit it. So,
6: and your siblings are going to benefit from all your work because you're not.
10: Yeah. So you think I should?
0: I think what's happening is you're operating, Nate, on a set of assumptions, and they are massive assumptions.
6: Yeah.
0: You're assuming that
6: you're going to end up with this.
0: You're going to end up with this, and that you're going to have a bigger percentage of this, and that there's going to be a family business. You've got a lot.
6: Let's play this
0: that
6: out.
0: You've made
6: let's
0: up.
6: Play this out. You go in there and you work for a few dollars. Enough to support you while you screw with this, and you run this from 5 million to 20 million, and 10 years from now your parents die and your siblings now have one third of 20 million that you built.
0: You're gonna be pissed.
6: That is not a good plan.
0: Mm-hmm.
10: So I guess your advice would just be to, like, you know, let
0: your mom and dad
6: mom and dad want to say, in return for managing our property, we will pay you a property management fee, and we will deed these four properties to you now.
10: Mm-hmm.
6: And then you do with those four properties something good for you. Meanwhile, you manage the others for your siblings' future, because your parents aren't going to do anything with them. Now, that would be one thing. Now, the second piece of this is, I heard a couple other things in there. I'm going to change horses on you now that I dropped that on you. But no, don't just go in there and assume that this is all going to work out because it's real estate. It's not. Now, then the other thing is, you said properties scattered from Hawaii to whatever,
0: that's
6: to Egypt.
0: That's another problem.
6: And that is a bad, and there's only 10 or 12 properties. It's not like you got this huge portfolio. So you guys need to sell off some of this stuff that's stuck out there in the middle of Egypt somewhere and get the properties centralized where you can run them. All the real estate the Ramsey's own, with a couple of exceptions of vacation properties, are all within 40 miles of each other. And they're $600 million worth, not $5 million. All of my portfolio. It's all where I can touch it within a short drive. And so, and that's what the kids are going to end up with in this case. So, if you know, you guys need to do some estate planning and figure out, end game, after you grow this portfolio, how do you benefit from growing the portfolio other than just the thrill of growing the portfolio? And in the meantime, how do you eat? Mm-hmm. Which would be the property management piece.
0: What needs to be, Dave, go even deeper on the, like, this needs to be in writing. This needs to be somewhere.
6: It can't just be we talk about it over Chick-fil-A. And then we also tell the siblings.
0: Yes.
6: You know, so Nate is taking over the property. In return, Nate is going to do this, this, and this. Okay?
0: We all know.
6: Okay? So in our case, Rachel's husband, Winston, has a real estate company that he and I started. He has done other things with it on his own behalf that I have nothing to do with now. And he also manages all the Ramsey property and gets paid for managing the Ramsey property. He does not own any of the Ramsey property. The three Ramsey Gen 2s will own the Ramsey property, one of which is his wife.
0: Mm-hmm.
6: But he's not managing it for the family, vaguely hoping
0: thinking
6: he'll get
0: one
6: something
0: day.
6: Someday.
0: Right.
6: He knows exactly what he's going to get.
0: Mm-hmm.
6: His wife is going to get 1/3 of the portfolio upon Sharon and my death. And in the meantime, he's being paid commissions and management fees to run a real estate company, which he thoroughly loves, and I like working with him. So
0: yeah,
6: it's all good.
0: Perfect.
6: But that's a very clear delineation of what's where. And by the way, he kind of came at it like Nate did.
0: Mm-hmm.
6: He wanted to learn the real estate business. I know it. He wanted to get involved in it. I was his initial mentor. So over the years, I was one of his mentors.
0: Mm-hmm.
6: He's had other people that he didn't just learn from me, but I kind of helped him get started, and I did. And so
0: this guy needs a mentor.
6: Yeah,
0: he can't just jump into this.
6: I'm in aviation.
0: Yeah.
6: No, I'm in the rental property business in Hawaii.
0: That's and it's going to be different in each country and each state that he's in.
6: Yeah, well, Hawaii is a different country.

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9: This season on Blood Trails, we're following the trail of seven cases that start in the field and end in the shadows, where missing persons reports, half-buried evidence, and whispered suspicions blur the line between hunting story and homicide.
12: I just instantly started freaking out, yelling to the world, what's going on? 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I mean, I'm out in the middle of nowhere. 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
9: From the frozen woods of Maine to the mountains of Montana, from an archery opener gone wrong in Wisconsin to a father's last walk through the Minnesota deer woods. 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
12: 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You know, it was tough.
9: 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Blood Trails.
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0: Keegan is with us in Palm Beach, Florida. Hi, Keegan. How are you?
1: Hey, Dave. I'm doing well. How are you?
0: Better than I deserve. What's up?
1: So I had a question I wanted to run by you. I'm 22 now, but back when I turned 18, I took out some credit cards and racked up, to me, a significant debt. And I finally now I'm just facing it. I'm 22. And I got a job, full-time job, and I've been working on paying it off.
0: Good. What do you make?
1: I make $3,500 a month.
0: Okay. Working 40 hours?
1: Yes.
0: What do you do?
1: I work for a pain cream company, Nano Extreme Pain Cream.
0: Okay.
1: The marketing for it.
0: Yeah. And how much credit card debt did you run up?
1: I ran up about $40,000.
0: Mm-hmm. Is that all the debt you got?
1: $40,000, and then I have some student loan debt. Altogether, I had $70,000 of debt.
0: Okay, so student loans are $30,000?
1: Yes.
0: No car debt?
1: Well, I was watching your show, and I ended up selling my car about 2 weeks ago because I am able to ride into work with somebody.
2: Good.
0: Wow.
2: Very good.
0: What did the car sell for?
1: I sold it for $13,000, so I was able to put that towards the car. So I just paid that off, so I don't have a loan on that anymore.
0: Big move there.
2: Excellent.
0: Way to go. All right.
2: Okay, so the $70,000.
1: Yep, and then I had some bicycles that I sold. I sold those for $10,000 to pay off some debt. I ended up paying off two credit cards that totaled up to $8,500. In debt. So
0: look at you,
2: very
0: man.
2: Down now.
0: Get it.
2: So you're
1: so
2: with
1: down
2: the 70
1: to 43,000.
2: Now. Oh, 43,000.
1: Down to 43. Yeah.
0: But there's 70 total, including student loan debt. Yeah. Okay.
1: So I have a friend who offered to pay off all my debt, and I pay him back.
2: Ooh.
1: I don't really know if I want to do that or not because I don't want to ruin. I know money can ruin a relationship, and I'm not sure if I want to go down that road.
0: It's not really money that ruins it. It's the change in the relationship that can ruin it. So you're 22. What kind of a friend has $73,000?
1: he comes from generational wealth. His dad's very wealthy, so he has lots of money just laying around.
2: Wow.
0: Okay.
1: Yeah. So he offered to pay it for me, and I have to pay him back, of course, but I'm not sure if I want to do that.
0: No, I would not do that. No.
1: Okay.
0: I think you're making wonderful progress because you've done a couple of things. One is you became very focused and clear on your debt attack, and two is you've been very impressively willing to sacrifice. I'm very impressive. And so,
1: yeah, I mean, it's not what I want to do at 22, but...
2: But you're
1: I don't want
2: the
1: to
2: results.
1: Live my whole life like that.
0: Yeah, but what you don't want to do is live under the thumb of a credit card either. So you're wanting to get out. I'm going to fight my way out. No, I think it's a kind offer, and I appreciate it. The problem is that when you borrow money from someone, you change the relationship to that of master servant. The borrower is slave to the lender. And even if you, and so if you're a slave, by definition, you have a master. And even if your master is a very nice person or is an unconcerned person, they still become your master. And it changes the air in the room. They start thinking about how much this guy works. Mm-hmm. They start thinking about if you're going on vacation. They start thinking about if you went to happy hour. All of a sudden, they're thinking about it, even if they have plenty of money, quote unquote, laying around.
2: Yeah, because this is your friend, so he has front row seats to how you're living your life every day.
0: Yeah. So, I mean, it's kind of sounds good on the surface, or it's actually a nice
2: generous.
0: Offer.
2: Yeah, sounds
0: it's
2: generous.
0: But it's going, more times than not, to your point, it ends in disaster, Keegan. So, I will tell you this, if you can get some transportation of some kind, I'd love to see you pick up an extra job for 30 more hours and, you know, and continue to accelerate the plan that you've already got. That's what I would do. But the secret sauce to this, Keegan, is not mathematics on the interest rate. You get a better interest rate with your friend. The secret sauce is not that at all. The secret sauce is Keegan. When Keegan changed, everything changed. And before Keegan changed, nothing changed. So once you decide you're going to ride this thing, you're riding it. I'm proud of you. Keep after it, dude. I want you to look in the mirror and go, you're the answer to the problem, not borrowing from a friend.
2: That's right.
0: And that might include working another 30 hours a week somewhere, which I really wouldn't mind you doing at all. Todd is in El Paso. Hey, Todd, what's up? Todd?
3: Hey, how's it going? Sorry about that. I was kind of muted a little bit. My bad.
0: No troubles. What's up?
3: Hey, so anyway, I kind of got myself kind of like screwed over a little bit, I guess you could say. I was out I had a friend put me on to getting Pokemon cards, and I think I went a little too far over because I racked up, well, I talked to the lady on the phone before this, I racked up like thousands of dollars in credit card debt to help pay for my Pokemon cards.
2: How many thousands?
3: Probably like $10,000 to $15,000.
2: Oof. Okay.
0: Right, so how much credit card debt do you have exactly? Do you even know?
3: No, I don't really like pay attention to like that.
0: Mm-hmm. Well, step one, identify the problem in detail. You're lost. You're screwed. You need to find the map that has the little red arrow on it that says you are here. Here you are. It's $13,426 of stupid. I want to define my stupid very carefully and thoroughly. That's step one. Step two is take assessment of the inventory of Pokemon cards and how you can move them. So you bought them to speculate on them and try to retail them back out. You tried to buy them at one price and sell them at another price, right?
3: Correct. And
0: did you do that successfully ever?
3: No, I kind of just winged it because I saw other success stories. And I was like, you know what? I'll use the credit card. You know, my logic was I'll use their money because it's not mine. And then if it doesn't work, then
2: why were you
3: fall out? Maybe just,
0: then it's your money after all. Who knew?
2: Yeah. I have a feeling this is a symptom of something else. What caused you to be so desperate that you would do 10,000 or however much on a credit card for Pokemon cards?
3: Oh, that's just the American dream in my mind. I'm just trying to like make the next dollar. Like
0: the American dream is to go broke in credit card debt.
3: Well, when you word it like that, I wanted to.
0: Okay.
3: I mean, like,
2: what do you do for work? What's your job?
3: I kind of like bouncing around employment. I'm kind of

0: The Ramsey Show is here on 1250 WHNZ. 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
0: Our scripture of the day, John 13:35, by this everyone will know that you are my disciples, if you love one another. Thomas Sowell said, some of the biggest cases of mistaken identity are among intellectuals.

0: who have trouble remembering that they are not God.
1: Oh, boy.
0: Whoa. David is in Denver. Hey, David, what's up?
2: Not much, Dave. How are you?
0: Better than I deserve. How can we help?
2: Yeah, I'm on baby step six. I'm paying off my home. I have no debt at the moment. And I've been in the corners of the YouTube finance world, and I found a video about bi-weekly mortgage payments and signing up for that program. So I'm currently owe $420,000 on a 5.98 30-year fixed loan, and I'm 2 years in. And I was wondering, do you recommend that I sign up for the biweekly mortgage payments?
0: I would not pay a fee for it. Is there a fee associated with it?
2: Yes, sir. To enroll, Rocket Mortgage does require a single upfront mortgage payment, which for me is $3,500. So I would have
0: that they
2: to
0: hold as a fee. They take that as a fee?
1: Wow.
2: No, I do. I guess not a fee. I think it goes towards a principal, sir.
0: Is your mortgage with Rocket?
2: Yes, sir.
0: Okay. Are they charging any fee for the service of the biweekly, an actual fee?
2: I don't believe so, sir. I believe they just asked me to make a one-time mortgage payment to enroll, and then I am enrolled from then on.
0: Okay. That's possible. I'm not real trusting of Rocket.
2: Ah.
0: Because Rocket has a lot of shysters going on in there, so be careful. But let's walk through it. Here's why I'm asking that question, all right? So basically, a biweekly mortgage is half a payment, as you know, David, every 2 weeks.
2: Yes, sir.
0: There are 26 two-week periods in a year. So 26 halves is 13 holes.
2: Right.
0: Which means that a biweekly mortgage effectively pays a single payment extra per year.
2: Correct.
0: So mathematically, you would be within $15 of this by simply just writing a check once a year for an extra payment.
2: That's true. And so I kind of thought, like, what?
0: There's no magic.
2: That'd be a better move?
0: Yeah, the biweekly is not magic. It's just a way to trick you into paying extra principal.
2: I see.
0: And that's the only thing that does it. So if you just took your regular mortgage and once a year sent an extra payment above your regular mortgage, you'll be within $10 or $15 of the same exact result. So it takes a 30-year mortgage and turns it into about a 23. It takes a 15-year mortgage and turns it into about a 12.
2: I see.
0: But it's all done by an extra principal payment a year. And really, truthfully, you're on baby step six, so you may be doing more or less of an extra principal payment a year. Are you paid every 2 weeks?
2: Yes, sir. I do have a salary position. So does my wife. We earn about $186,000 a year.
0: So it would be kind of an autopilot thing to at least get one extra payment a year. But I, with those numbers you're giving me, I want you to put more than that on there anyway, don't you?
2: Well, the problem is I have a 4-year-old son, and I'm paying $22,000 a year for daycare, and that just really hurts the budget. I do feel like I'm house poor. I feel like I'm kind of, you know.
0: Well, if you're house poor, you don't need to increase your house payment.
2: Yes, sir. I'm just trying to pay this thing off as quickly as possible. Currently,
0: well, the way you're going to do that is extra principal payments, not being house poor from daycare. So you got to decide which life is it you're living here. But either way, I want you and baby step six for your sake to get the house paid off. And the way you're going to do that is extra principal payments. If you want to do that by setting it up as a biweekly and they don't charge you a fee to do it. See, if they're charging you $500 to do this or something, well, crap, no, I'll just send it an extra payment.
2: Right.
0: But if they're charging you no fee and you want, and you're paid biweekly and it's easy, yeah, let's do that. But let's also plan to do more.
2: Excellent. And before I let you go, I do earn $11,000 a month with my wife after taxes, and my mortgage is $3,500, which equates to 32.2% of my monthly income. Since I'm on baby step six, I don't have any debt. Do you still think I can keep this house? I know you always say sell the house is too much, but I really want this home.
1: I think that you're feeling the squeeze, especially right now, because you have somebody in daycare. And that's there's a seasonality there that's not going to be like this for all time. So I think that's why you're feeling the squeeze. If there's something you can do to offset that in the meantime, I would do it.
0: Yeah,
1: and but I'm not.
0: And that's putting the take-home pay you outlined is after you put money in 401k, right?
2: Yes, sir.
0: That's not the number. No, that's not the number.
1: That's the wrong calculation.
0: That's the wrong calculation. When we say take-home pay, we mean just after taxes only.
2: Yes. Yeah. It's 11,000 hits our joint account a month.
0: I know, honey, but that's after they took money out for 401k.
1: And sure. Probably yes, insurance.
2: Sir. Yes, sir.
0: Those two numbers don't count in the calculation, so you're not at 32%.
2: Oh, okay.
0: That's
2: okay.
0: What I'm saying. The only numbers that count in the calculation for take-home pay is after taxes, gross minus taxes. So add back insurance, add back in your calculation, and then say, yes, of that number, what percentage is it? And it's going to be down close to 25. Yeah. So you're fine. I don't think you're hurting here. I think you're just, you know, observing the fact that that you're not out of debt completely yet. And even when you are, it's not a magic pill. Mm-hmm. It's just a better place than being in debt. That's yeah. all.
1: Everybody listening needs to understand what you just said about take-home pay, which is it is only the after-tax amount.
0: When we say have your house be 25% of your take-home pay on a 15-year fixed, we're talking about only after taxes, not after child support coming out, not after your car payment coming out and going to the credit union.
1: Not after the insurance, not after 401k.
0: Not after insurance, not after 401k, not after Aflac, not after any of that stuff, okay? So put all that crap. That's not what we're talking about. Good point. Aaron is in Minneapolis. Hi, Aaron. What's up?
3: Hi, thank you for taking my call.
0: Sure.
3: So we recently moved to a country home. We thought it would be our dream home, our forever home that we'd raise our kids in. But after moving here, we realized we hate country life. We miss living in closer to a city. We miss sidewalks, all the amenities. We have another home, and we are renting it out, and we thought we would rent it out for a few years and then sell it and then use that money to pay off said country home. But now we are unsure of what to do because we do not want to stay in said country home.
0: Well, sell said country home and move back to the city.
1: What's wrong with that?
3: So our other home is 3 hours away. And
0: sell it.
3: To move
0: sell
3: to
0: both
3: said
0: of them and buy a house
3: home.
0: In the city.
3: That's what you think we should do?
0: Sure.
1: If none of them are working for you.
0: I don't want a rental house and a country home, and I want neither. Why don't we say, I don't want to own them anymore, so what am I going to do? I'm going to sell them.
1: And you could probably buy what you want, maybe in cash. I don't
0: get
1: know.
0: Rid of both of them.
3: Even if we just recently bought said country home?
1: How
0: okay,
1: recent?
0: Why are you arguing with me? You called me up and said you didn't like it.
3: No, I'm not arguing.
0: I know, but you're going, well, I just bought it. Well, I know, but I don't like it. I made a bad decision. Unmake the decision.
3: Okay.
0: You didn't get married. You bought real estate.
3: Okay, thank you so much, Dave.
0: Yeah, it's hard to get rid of the married thing if you do that one wrong, but
1: yeah,
0: the real estate one, you just put it up for sale.
1: It's more simple than you think, I think.
0: Yeah, well, it's just, I mean, you may lose a little money.
1: Sure.
0: We made a bad decision. With something about our vision for life was askew.
1: Yeah.
0: And so we may pay some tax for that.
1: Stupid tax.
0: We may pay some stupid tax for that. That's okay. It's okay. I've done dumber things than that and thought I wanted something that I didn't. And but I tell you what is interesting to do, Aaron, in these situations and anybody else. I've done it a lot to myself. When I find myself in a situation like that called a mistake,
1: mm-hmm.
0: that's a mistake.
1: Mm-hmm.
0: I want to backtrack and think through.
1: How did I get?
0: What caused my brain to malfunction that allowed the mistake? Mm-hmm. What decision-making framework was I using that was flawed that caused me to, you know, okay, I was looking at Instagram people on Homestead.
1: Yeah.
0: Well, don't, you know, okay, I just figured it out. I don't need to be looking at Instagram to do anything that has quality in life.
1: Right.
0: You know, and so what was it that caused me to get askew of what reality was?
1: Yeah.
0: And so that I don't do it again.
1: Well, then it becomes research, not just something stupid you did.
0: It was an experiment.
1: It was an experiment.
0: I found
1: That's
0: something
1: right.
0: that didn't work.
1: That's right.
0: Like a test tube when I blew up the lab. Yeah, that kind of thing. Yeah. That puts this hour of the Ramsey Show in the books. We'll be back with you before you know it. In the meantime, remember, there's ultimately only one way to financial peace, and that's to walk daily with the Prince of Peace, Christ Jesus.

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